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4: Toll booth. I'm Jane Fergus, Fox News. No deal. The U.S. and Iran still squaring off as the Strait of Hormuz remains closed. Fox's Lucas Tomlinson is in Dubai with the latest.
5: Issues with the Strait of Hormuz continue. Here's President Trump's interview with Rhett Baer explaining why opening the Strait of Hormuz remains a challenge.
6: To stop the Strait is very easy. All I have to do is say, we dropped a mine in the Strait someplace.
5: More than 1,500 ships remain stranded in the Persian Gulf, including those filled with oil and fertilizer. Today, a senior Iranian official posted new plans for the toll booth that ships who want to make the risky transit through the Strait of Hormuz have to do, saying, quote, the necessary fees will be collected for the specialized services provided under this mechanism. This route will remain closed to the operators of the so-called Freedom Project.
4: Officials claim the ceasefire remains in effect. President Trump returned from his trip to China, where trade was one of the top issues discussed. Fox's Alex Hogan has more from the White House.
7: Trump pointed new trade deals that China's made commitments like buying U.S. soybeans and Boeing aircraft, and Boeing now confirming to Fox an initial commitment of 200 aircraft. And China's Commerce Ministry said that the U.S. and China have agreed to expand agricultural trade. Supporters are praising President Trump's trip, while critics are already blasting this as a failure. China's foreign minister saying that they, being the two leaders, have agreed to a new framework for the following future years that will not only acknowledge the very real differences that exist between these two countries, but also examine how to cooperate together, how to collaborate, especially as it pertains to trade. And also, this is a framework they say that is going to last for at least the next several years.
4: China's President Xi Jinping is set to visit the U.S. in September. 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
2: VOM weather from the Hammond Lumber Company Weather Desk.
15: Tonight, expect partly cloudy skies with a low of 55. Tomorrow will bring a mix of sun and clouds along with some wind and warmth. Please be cautious as cold water shock can result from entering cold bodies of water. The high will reach 76 degrees. Tomorrow night will be mainly clear with a low of 44. Monday is set to be pleasant with a combination of clouds and sunshine and a high of 70. For Blueberry Broadcasting, I'm AccuWeather meteorologist Jason Catarina.
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0: know when there's no ceasefire? 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
4: 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Coming up next, our final news roundup and information overload hour.
6: All right, news roundup and information overload hour. Here's our toll-free telephone number this Monday. It is 800-941-SEAN if you want to be a part of the program. This time tomorrow, I will be on Air Force One flying with the president to China for his summit. We'll be checking in on this radio program. I probably every day. Well, maybe I can check in tomorrow. I'll try. But every day, other than maybe not tomorrow, we will be reporting live and feeding interviews back and so on and so forth that I'll be doing. Now, I know everybody has been watching the events in Iran, and one of the complaints, the biggest complaint people have is that gas prices have gone up, not nearly as high as when Joe Biden was president. But you know what? Nobody want if you can pay $2.50 a gallon of gasoline, why do you want to pay $4.25? You don't. And yeah, it's difficult. However, when you think of what's at stake, and that would be a nuclear armed Iran, I don't think it's much of an option. And you know, as Marco Rubio said and articulated last week when we covered his press conference, imagine if the Iranians did have a nuclear weapon. Forget the Strait of Hormuz; they'd be able to hold the entire world hostage and blackmail us constantly around the clock, and there would be very little we can do to stop it. Now, the president has floated this idea, said it's a great idea, actually. We're going to take off the gas tax for a period of time. On the federal level, that's 18.4 cents per gallon on gasoline, 24.4 cents a gallon on diesel. Anyway, here to weigh in more on this and much more, Congressman Scott Perry of Pennsylvania. Sir, how are you?
7: Well, Sean, great to be with you. Be careful when you're in China. If they ask you to go get a checkup, don't go. They'll want to harvest your organs. But I know you're a smart guy, Sean. You know.
6: Well, I really appreciate that. The other warnings I've gotten are you better understand that inside your hotel room that they actually have secret hallways and that there are often live people watching and monitoring you in the room. The other piece of information I got is my room is going to be bugged, not if it's going to be bugged.
7: Yep.
6: And that they'll have infrared, you know, night vision cameras that'll be watching me take a shower. And I'm like, oh, that's all very comforting.
7: Yeah, it's the Communist Party of China. And that's the things they do. And of course, you know, we have their accolades and proponents in the United States of America. So just Sean, you're a smart guy. You'll be careful, I know. And you'll be.
6: Well, I don't think you can be that careful. I mean, my producer said to me, well, just put on a bathing suit when you're going to take a shower. I'm like, well, how do you put the bathing suit on without taking your underwear off?
7: Right.
6: I mean, you know, you're getting naked at some point, one way or the other. And if the communist Chinese are that interested in me. Now, I'll give you another little piece of the puzzle. And it wasn't exactly the most comforting call, but I did get a call saying, just so you know, they will know you're there and they will pay added attention to you because they're very aware that you are close to President Trump. I said, gee, thanks for the heads up. I really appreciate it.
7: Yeah, the point is to never trust a communist, right? But you already know that. So these people have.
6: Well, you have any tips for me then, Congressman? Because I'm a little befuddled on this.
7: Well, of course, don't say anything that you wouldn't want the Communist Chinese Party to know or hear. And the rest of the stuff, you know, where you change, how do you go to the bathroom and take a shower and all that stuff. Just, you know, you're going to have to give away some of your, what is it, your you're just going to have to be careful there and not be humiliated by knowing that somebody's likely.
6: What is this going to be up on Chinese version of OnlyFans, whatever that site is that I guess has become so popular? I'm going to be on that website, the Chinese version or what?
7: I don't think so, but just be modest, Sean, and just understand that the Chinese Communist Party has no borders like the United States of America.
6: Well, I'll be honest, Congressman, I already know it because I've gotten phone calls from the FBI, my attorney has, saying that the Chinese have hacked into my phone, the Russians hacked into my phone, and the Iranians hacked into my phone. Why the hell they're so interested in my life, I don't know.
7: Well, you're a problem for them because you're outspoken about China and the Communist Party. But
6: I don't trust President Xi as far as I can throw him. How's that? There's a good start. I'll say that in my room loud and clear.
7: I agree with you. And so that's why they are interested in you. But you just keep holding the line. Hang around President Trump. You'll be safe and you'll make it back and you'll have great stories to tell us. But you wanted to talk about E-15, didn't you?
6: Well, that's part of it. First of all, do you support the president suspending the gas tax while he finishes up the situation with Iran?
7: Yeah, I always support people paying less taxes. Absolutely. And while we need to fund the federal government's roadway system and the transportation system, we always pay the tax, but there's never any reduction in spending. And so maybe we can actually have a conversation about reduction in spending for our highways and our infrastructure. That would be awesome. So, yeah, absolutely. We want to make sure our money is spent as efficiently as it can be. And I can tell you, as a guy on the Transportation and Infrastructure Committee, that is not the case.
6: Well, okay. So we really don't need it. Then why is it being pushed down our throat and down the throat of, you know, for example, truckers have been suffering enough in this country. Why are they paying more, 30 cents more for a gallon of diesel as a result of this when we really don't need it? And our supply is, we have enough supply for a couple of hundred years.
7: So this is a long story, Sean. It started probably in the 70s with the agricultural policies of America, where we used to make sure that farmers didn't all grow the same thing, because they'd be wiped out in a season. That was gotten rid of in the Nixon administration, and we decided that we were going to produce corn at a massive rate and corn syrup, which, you know, we can get into the health effects of corn syrup and everything that corn is involved in. And this isn't to impugn our farmers, because, look, Sean, I started out baling hay and picking fruit and working hard just like you did at a young age. But our farmers are struggling right now, and this is the government tried to fix something, and of course they screwed it up, and now they're fixing it again with screwing it up worse. And so each one of us, every time we buy a gallon of gas or diesel, we're paying a hidden tax to make sure that farmers have this very special market just to themselves. And we want to help our farmers. And so we know that they need to sell their crops, and we're dealing with China and tariffs and so on and so forth. But there's another part of the equation here that we're not talking about. You did the renewable fuel standard, which is tied to ethanol. It is tied to biodiesel, and it requires us, Sean, to make more of these products than we actually consume. And so what that does is the government pays for that additional, and we're paying $750 or more a gallon for this ethanol to be made. That's what it costs the taxpayers, and then you pay more for it at the pump on top of that. So this is terrible policy. We all want to help our farmers, but there's a way to do this, Sean. One of the reasons that we use ethanol is because it's an octane booster. What you and I used to know as leaded additives in our gasoline, that's been outlawed for a long time, and we don't want our cars to do what we call knocking. And so we use ethanol to do that. But we don't need as much as we produce, yet the government mandates that we produce it and buy it, and you pay for that in your taxes, and then you pay for it.
6: Well, why don't we just export the E15 and then keep the cheaper gas for ourselves because we don't need it in the first place? In other words, I don't want to ever hurt an American farmer. I mean, they feed not only the country, but they feed the world. And they've gotten so efficient at what they do, they've almost been a victim of their own success.
7: Right, right. Sean, none of these other countries want this ethanol either. You know that when it's less efficient in your gas tank. So if you filled up with a tank of regular gasoline without ethanol, you'd go much further, maybe a third further than a tank full with ethanol added to it. And so who would want a less efficient, more expensive product? Only in America, by the American government. And of course, they're looking to expand this program this week. And we've been willing to help our farmers. I was on the task force and I said, look, I want to help farmers too. I worked on a farm. I'm surrounded by farms. They are struggling. But we've got to get rid of this mandate to produce more than we can actually use because we can't afford it. And it actually raises the cost of gasoline. Who's for that? None of us are for that.
6: Quick break. More with Congressman Scott Perry of Pennsylvania on the other side. 800-941-SHAWN. Our number if you want to be a part of the program this Monday. Listen, if you're in business, I mean, just to open the door of your business, you know, state law, local laws, federal laws, I mean, you can't open your business until you have this insurance, that insurance, and that means you usually have to deal with this agent, that agent. 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

0: now. Congressman Scott Perry, Pennsylvania, is with us. 800-941-SHAWN. Your calls are coming up as well, straight ahead. You know, you mentioned a couple of things here. So, and I support our farmers fully. And the question is, if for example, our, for health purposes, you know, high fructose corn syrup is not something that we're really going to want in our diet long term. If we're not going to want to use this to enhance our fuel and it's costing consumers a lot more. Okay, there's got to be a way to help our farmers legitimately and not have them suffer massive losses or any losses for that matter, transition into the food, the products that we all want, need, and desire, and keep them whole in the process. Is there a way that you've thought of that you can do that?
1: Yeah, I think we can. I think, look, if they want to open up the year-round market to E15, we're certainly open to that. But then just make sure the renewable fuel standards doesn't mandate that we make and blend so much more than we actually need. What that does, when we require that, then refiners that can't use all that have to buy a thing called a RIN, which is a credit. And the credit actually is going to put refiners out of business. So there's a way to do this, to phase it in and to do it smartly so that you help the farmers at the same time keep refining, keep lower gas prices, and work yourself out of this system. Look, the farmers in America should be growing sugarcane, but since the 70s, we don't do that anymore either. We just grow corn and make corn syrup out of it. And you know, you already talked about the dietary concerns. Coca-Cola, look, I represent Chocolate Town USA, Hershey. You know, we have these sugar wars in Congress as well. America can make this stuff more cheaply, more efficiently, more safely than any other country on the planet. But yet we choose not to do it because of these boneheaded policies. And so there are solutions. But look, it means that people have to get out of their.
0: Maybe I'm just a little bit old fashioned. And I understand tallow oil is better than, you know, other oils that we use to fry foods, et cetera, et cetera. At the end of the day, I mean, doesn't it really come down to the American people and the choices that they make? I'll give you an example. My producer, Linda, I mean, she couldn't give up cursing after 10 years of trying for Lent, so she decided to give up chocolate for Lent, which to me was a cop-out on her part. And it's just, she is, you know, incapable of actually giving a real sacrifice for Lent. And so it became a long, drawn-out discussion. I don't think candy, I don't think a lot of sugar is healthy for anybody. However, if people want to eat that stuff, go right ahead.
1: Right.
0: And at the end of the day, if people choose that they want to eat this, whatever it is they want to eat, why should we really care?
1: Well, it shouldn't be our choice, and we shouldn't mandate these things. Unfortunately, consumers don't really have much of a choice in this thing because, just like the big ethanol lobby, the big sugar lobby, and folks like that determine our choices for us. If you want to buy some of these things, the only thing they're made with is this high corn fructose syrup. And so you really don't have a choice. I mean, I get that Linda has a hard time giving up cussing. I mean, she's living in America listening to some of these people that you talk about on your show every day.
0: Why are you rationalizing her inability to do a simple thing like give up cursing?
1: And I like her, and I represent Hershey, Pennsylvania.
2: See that?
1: Too, so.
2: Thank you, Congressman. Somebody with some, you know, some sense.
1: She's got a point there, but you do as well, Sean. I mean, we should have the choice. The point is that these big consortiums, they take over these industries, and the consumer doesn't have a choice, and that's what's going to happen with E15. You won't have a choice because there's so many trucks that are going to go to the gas station. They only have so many tanks in each truck. They're not going to run a special truck out there for the blend of gasoline that you want. You're going to have to buy what's available, and your car is going to be less efficient. You're going to be paying more for it. And what are your options?
0: If you come up with the perfect solution that won't hurt our farmers, I'm on board, because I agree. The consumer should not pay a hidden tax for gasoline or for diesel. I totally agree with you.
1: Yep.
0: And if we can do it in a way that doesn't hurt our great farmers, I'm all for it.
1: Yep. We can do it, Sean. Just we can do E15 year round. Just phase out the renewable fuel standards, and then we'll buy what the market bears and no more. And you and I won't have to pay extra for it. And that will actually be fuel freedom, which is what we're looking for in America.
0: Congressman Scott Perry, Pennsylvania, thank you, sir. Appreciate what your hard work. 800-941-SEAN, if you want to be a part of the program. Don't you love all the advice I'm getting for this trip to China, Linda? It's really given me a very high degree of and high level of comfort. I mean, yeah, why do they care about
2: feeling,
0: me?
2: You should be feeling very warm and fuzzy. Sounding great.
0: We'll talk about more on the other side about this.
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0: All right, everybody cares about health, wellness, fitness, nutrition, and so many of us are guessing our way through our health, guessing what foods to eat, what supplements to take, wondering why some things make us feel better than others. 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
11: Fox News. I'm Deborah Valentine. Iraqi national Mohammed El-Sadi is charged with coordinating terror attacks in Europe, the U.S., and Canada. He's in New York to face charges. Fox's Alexis McAdams reports from New York City. Investigators say Sadi and accomplices were targeting Americans, Jewish people, and U.S. interests.
12: According to investigators, he was going to plant bombs at locations including the Israeli embassy in London, a Bank of America building in Paris, and Jewish institutions in New York City, Los Angeles, and Scottsdale.
11: The investigation is ongoing. The Organization of Iranian American Communities protesting today in Washington, D.C., calling for a democratic, secular, and non-nuclear Iran. The protesters chanted support for Miriam Raji, president-elect of the Exiled Political Coalition, National Council of Resistance. 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
2: Welcome back, ladies and gentlemen. It's bottom of the hour, 3:30 here on the East Coast. And we are so happy to have you back with us here on the Sean Hannity Show. And guess who we have on the line? Not an impersonator, the real deal, our very own Sean Hannity, as promised, checking in from his trip on the way to China.
20: No, we're in Joint Base. Andrew's getting ready to take off.
2: Oh, my God. Don't ruin my moment. I'm trying to make this big, larger than life. You know, you're on your way. It's epic.
20: Some rules, Radio 101. Let me tell you, ladies and gentlemen, you know, you have to talk to the listener directly. You know, that's rule number one in radio. How many years have you been in radio?
2: Am I not allowed to be polite and call them ladies and gentlemen?
20: Ladies and gentlemen, children of all ages, what is this, Ringling Brothers Circus?
2: You could be your own circus show. I mean, I didn't want to tell you and hurt your feelings, but I hear you're going to be doing some interesting things in China, so who am I to judge?
20: It'll be interesting for sure.
2: How has it been so far? You sound exhausted.
20: No, I'm actually trying to talk low because there's like a room full of people out there, including a million Secret Service people. But it's in a whole room. I've already had my bags checked and all that sort of thing. And I will tell you, they do a great job. I will tell you, the brave men and women in Secret Service are amazing. The number of people, the logistics involved in this is unbelievable when you actually watch it up close and personal. Now, for the president, it's easy for him. I mean, somebody will pack his clothes, get him ready. I mean, he's been busy all day. The Secretary of War has been in hearings all day. I understand he's coming on the trip. I'm just getting a little bit of word that, you know, there are going to be a lot of people on the plane. I don't want to give it away now, and hopefully I'll get a chance to talk to a lot of them and be feeding all that back to you. And, you know, it's not a fun trip. It's not a play trip. It's a work trip. And it's really important, too. I mean, look, I don't care, you know, what's going on with Iran. I believe is going to resolve itself, as I say every day. And I think that will be sooner than later. It will be on the president's timetable, not anyone else's. It is interesting, the new quotient there, which is the UAE now, you know, separating from OPEC. I think that will help increase oil production, which will lower prices, supply and demand crisscross. That dictates the price. And I think that's going to be very good. But they're also engaged themselves with the Iranians, which is now another problem because you got the U.S., Israel, now the UAE. And, you know, I think on the other side of this, I think the guy that's been most right on it is probably Lindsey Graham. So that's going to be a part of it. But with all that said, you know, our number one top geopolitical foe is China. And, you know, for example, you know a very close friend of mine who's a great inventor. And he has more patents than anybody I know in the world, and every one of those patents, without exception, has been stolen by the communist Chinese. I know Elon Musk is going to be here. How much of his technology that he developed, for example, for electric cars, was likely taken by the Chinese?
2: Without question.
20: He meant to be a partner. And you know I love Tesla because I own one. It's the best car I've ever driven. And I didn't buy it for, quote, environmental reasons. But so, you know, there's a lot of high-stakes issues here in play. I'm sure the issue of Taiwan will come up. I'm sure the Iranian situation comes up. I'm sure the Strait of Hormuz comes up. You know, the president also, you know, people really, it frustrates me that they don't listen to him. And they don't want to understand him. They just have this knee-jerk reaction to hate him. But one thing he's always made clear that people do need to understand, he expects his geopolitical foes to be looking out for their country first. He's America

0: first, and he expects President Xi to be China first. He expects Putin to be Russia first. And, you know, the Iranians are too stupid to be anything first because they just want to be suicidal and dumb because they come from a death cult. So I don't know if you can even count them in any category. The North Koreans would be the same thing. You know, it was pretty miraculous what the president did in his first term with Kim Jong-un, little rocket man. All he ever gave of Kim Jong-un was his time. And that's it. And then the rockets stopped being tested. They stopped being fired. The remains of American soldiers that had been held for decades and decades were returned. And, you know, we kind of hit this space of detente that is, for the most part, held ever since. Do I expect that there's going to be any massive, huge revelations? No, but I can tell you this. The one thing that I know about President Trump, having known him for 30 years, is he leaves nothing on the table. He will leave nothing unsaid. And whatever he wants to tell President Xi, he's going to tell him. If he thinks a deal is in the best interest of the U.S., he will make that deal. If it's not, he's not making that deal. And all these people, they're going to be scratching their stupid, you know, legacy media mob wooden heads that don't want to understand him, will never be able to absorb that that's what his agenda is. Interesting, fun side note part of this, when I went with him on the Gulf State trip, and we went to Saudi Arabia and Qatar, Qatar, however you prefer to pronounce it, and the UAE, I'm just telling you from experience, the man does not sleep, period, end of sentence.
1: I know somebody like that.
0: Who? Me.
1: Yeah, exactly like that.
0: In the 30 years I've known President Trump, I have talked to him every hour on the 24-hour clock. That means 1 a.m., 2 a.m., 3 a.m., 4 a.m., 5 a.m., 6 a.m., 7 a.m., you name it. We've spoken multiple times in every hour. And, you know, you have to admire somebody that is that devoted, dedicated to his job. I mean, people wonder, you know, the media got no access to Joe Biden. Joe Biden was not capable of doing what Donald Trump does on a daily basis, right? And President Trump does it every day. I thought he was hilarious yesterday. And they're like a bunch of robotic, you know, brain dead people. They don't get his sense of humor. He's just messing with them the whole time. No one human being on the face of the earth takes up more space in people's brains than Donald J. Trump.
1: And he does it rent-free. I mean, he really is. He's always a capitalist.
0: I mean, look at Gavin Newsom, for example. Case in point. Now, I have lived rent-free in his head. I don't know why he's obsessed with constantly, you know, going after me, but it's nothing compared to his stalking of President Trump. And I actually think in the end, he's kind of fell for the bait. And I think he hurts himself every time he does it, because then that gives Trump another reason to hit him, which is awesome.
1: Yeah, but I think to your point, you know, Gavin Newsom, first of all, how he ever got through that thick, disgusting mound of hair on his head to even get rent-free in his brain is amazing. But to be perfectly fair to you, Sean, you know,
0: put a filter on Linda. So, you know, for the rest of the week, while I'll be reporting in every day, and we're going to send back interviews every day, I am not responsible for whatever comes out of your mouth.
1: What does that mean? I'm always on my best behavior. Take it easy.
0: First of all, you know, sauce, you know, silver palate pasta.
1: Listen, if that's the worst thing that comes out of my mouth, the audience will be grateful because I say it right and you don't.
0: In this room. How do you say sauce? Just asking. Sauce. He says it like a normal person.
1: First of all, you asked a stranger. For all I know, you gave him a 20. I can't see anything.
0: New York. No, I'm not giving him a 20. I didn't give him a 100. I didn't give him a penny. How do you say talk radio? Talk radio. Normal, not like you. It's not talk radio. It's not New York. It's not silver palate pasta sauce. You know, you do know that you speak an entirely different language that I have to decipher.
1: You're a disaster. This is how you want to part for China. China. You know, I know somebody else who's very popular who talks a little different.
0: Who?
1: Mr. Trump.
0: Yeah, but he's just messing around. You can't help it.
1: That's not true. Are you going to ask the president about Eileen Wang while you're on the plane?
0: The woman that was...
1: The mayor.
0: Yeah.
1: Of Arcadia, who is an illegal agent for China. I'm like, oh, this is a fun way to start the trip.
0: Yeah, but and then she got elected mayor. I couldn't believe
1: it. I know. I'm like, oh, Newsom, did you know her too? I'm just curious. Maybe that's why he's so freaked out.
0: Look, one of the biggest issues, Fox covered it today, to me, is why is China buying up thousands and thousands of acres of American farmland, ranch land, land near military installations? That troubles me a lot. I mean, if I went over there with a boatload of money, like all the money you have, and I tried to buy up those very things in President Xi's China, do you think I'd get to first base? Do you think I'd have any shot?
1: Absolutely not.
0: That?
1: Absolutely not.
0: Absolutely not. Well, why are we letting them do it?
1: 100% right. I'm very afraid of these AI data centers. That's the stuff that has my stomach turning. We're seeing a lot of eminent domain foreclosures.
0: Yeah, where is she out in California?
1: Who, Eileen Wang?
0: Yeah.
1: She is in Arcadia, California.
0: Yeah, that's what I thought.
1: Instead of being the People's Republic of China, it's the People's Republic of California. It works out just great for her.
0: Look, we have a couple of things working in our favor going in. Their economy is going to Adam Schiff. That's number one. Number two, the president being tough on trade and tariffs, that has put a dent in their economy. I don't like that there are reports they've been helping the Iranians. They're close to the Russians. You know, they're close to all the wrong people. There is an axis of evil, but there's always been one. And, you know, there probably always will be one. And in this case, it's Russia, it's China, it's Iran, it's North Korea. And so, you know, I mean, the only thing I can say is, I mean, I wish people had a greater understanding and confidence. There's nothing that's not going to be said there. I mean, when you have President Trump, Marco Rubio, Pete Hegseth, all these people, you know, none of them are going to give a flying rip what President Xi thinks. They're not. And he can bring up whatever agenda items they want. Unless it's beneficial to America, it's just not going to happen. It's really that simple. Do I wish I could be a fly on the wall? Hell yeah. I mean, I think that'd be the coolest thing on earth. But, you know, I've got to be able to pay the bills.
1: Listen, you are in a very unique experience, and that was why I had said to you that I wanted you to do this without the stress of a million other things on your shoulders, like this show. So
0: it was also technically a little more
1: problematic
0: than usual.
1: But I do think, Sean, in some regard, I mean, you know, we're all kind of watching you. You're taking this trip for all of us. You know, you're the average Joe on the plane, right? You're the guy who gets to go, and you kind of are that fly on the wall.
0: I'm like the son of the prison guard, waiter, and, you know, family court officer that gets, you know, that, trust me, growing up, nobody ever thought I'd be on Air Force One. I do pinch myself. It is a great honor. And to kind of pass that experience on and be able to pass it on to our great audience, which has given me this amazing life, I'm so grateful to all of them. It did get a little eerie last week when the guy called in. I have a premonition. Don't go. Don't go on the trip.
1: That was creepy.
0: Yeah. Well, unfortunately, people in my life heard it, too. I'm like, oh, no.
1: Listen, man, everybody's got a family. And, you know, you're somebody's, you know, spouse, somebody's brother, somebody's father.
0: My last words. What did I say? You know what I said. First of all.
1: Hasta la vista, baby. I thought it was weird. Yeah.
0: What did I say?
1: Hasta la vista, baby.
0: Well, I could say you can add that to my remarks. I'll put that in there. I said, first of all, thank you for the amazing, undeserved life that I've had, number one. And I want everyone to keep fighting for the greatest country God gave man. I want God to bless all of our audience, all of the people, my kids, everyone, Ainsley, everyone near and dear, my radio family, my TV family, my audiences, thank you so much. I love you all. I will be praying for all of you. I know where I'm going. I believe that there is a God in heaven, and that's where we're all headed. We all really are on God's time when you think about it.
1: We're never promised more than the day we're in. And on that note, Sean Hannity, safe travels, and we will check in with you tomorrow.
0: Dumping me off my own show.
1: I am. It's actually kind of fun. It's a lot of power.
0: Wow. That didn't take long. All right. I will be checking in tomorrow from China. All right.
1: All right, boss. Safe travels.

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0: Welcome back to the Sean Hannity Show. My name is Rose, and I'm sitting in for him today. Loved the interview, Linda, that you did with Sean. That was awesome just to get an update. It'll be interesting to hear as the days go by what else is transpiring. We have former Speaker of the House and bestselling author Newt Gingrich joining us next after the break. Don't go away, because he's my personal favorite. 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Our phone number here, because I'd love to hear from you, is 800-941-SEAN. 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
10: A suspected terrorist facing charges. I'm Deborah Valentine, Fox News. Iraqi national Mohammed al-Sadi is charged with coordinating terror attacks in Europe and planning other attacks in the U.S. and Canada. He's now in New York to face charges. Fox's Alexis McAdams is in New York City with more.
11: 32-year-old Mohammed al-Sadi, he's facing federal charges after investigators say the senior commander of an Iranian-backed terror group was involved in nearly 20 attempted attacks. Some were carried out in the United States, Canada, and in Europe. So the targets were a few things: Americans, Jewish people and any U.S. interests, according to investigators. He was going to plant bombs at locations including the Israeli embassy in London, a Bank of America building in Paris, and Jewish institutions in New York City, Los Angeles, and Scottsdale. And if he wasn't going to do it, he was telling people to do it, according to the Fed. So al-Sadi was taken into custody in Turkey. He was arrested after information from an undercover agent foiled these plots. They arrested al-Sadi, brought him to New York. He's looking at 6 federal counts of terrorism-related offenses.
10: The investigation's ongoing. President Trump returned from a trip to Beijing, where he and China's President Xi Jinping talked trade, President Trump calling the trip fantastic.
5: Trump pointed to new trade deals like Chinese commitments of U.S. soybeans and Boeing aircraft purchases. Today, China's Commerce Ministry announced that the U.S. and China have agreed to expand agricultural trade. Critics, however, are blasting the president over what they call a clear lack of breakthroughs. We did reach out to Boeing for more context of what to expect out of this latest deal. Boeing issued a statement to Fox confirming an initial purchase of at least 200 aircraft, saying that they expect that there will be future commitments. They also went on to thank the president and the administration for making this happen, not only for this commitment, but really reopening the market to China.
10: Fox's Alexis Hogan, America's listening to Fox News.
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4: VOM Weather from the Hammond Lumber Company Weather Desk.
5: Tonight, expect partly cloudy skies with a low of 55. Tomorrow will bring a mix of sun and clouds along with some wind and warmth. Please be cautious as cold water shock can result from entering cold bodies of water. The high will reach 76 degrees. Tomorrow night will be mainly clear with a low of 44. Monday is set to be pleasant with a combination of clouds and sunshine and a high of 70. For Blueberry Broadcasting, I'm AccuWeather meteorologist Jason Catarina.
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5: Secretary of State Marco Rubio, here we are on board Air Force One. We're headed to China. These meetings are very critical. I mean, my first question, do you view China as our top geopolitical foe?
6: Yeah, it's both our top political challenge geopolitically, and it's also the most important relationship for us to manage. I mean, it's a big, powerful country. It's going to continue to grow, but we're going to have interests of ours that are going to be in conflict with interests of theirs. And to avoid wars and maintain peace and stability in the world, we're going to have to manage those. There are clearly areas where they're so important for the United States that we're going to have to raise those issues, and we'll continue to do so. The president's going to continue to do so. There might be some areas of cooperation, too, and we want to make sure we don't walk away from those.
5: You know, it's interesting. The one thing the president always says, he's America first. He understands President Xi is going to be China first. Putin will be Russia first. I think having that understanding is a little bit unique, historically speaking, as if we should be surprised that they put their country above ours.
6: Actually, foreign policy and national security matters work best when you understand that point. Every country should do what's in the best interest of their country. And then where there are areas of alignment, where what's in our best interest and their best interest are aligned, that's where you have cooperation. That's where you have alliances. That's where you have strong bonds of friendship. When there's conflict, that's between what they want and what we want. That's where the work of diplomacy and these personal relationships between the leaders are so critical. And there are times when some of those issues of conflict are irreconcilable. I think Iran is an example of that. The clerical regime wants to have a nuclear weapon, and the world, led by President Trump, says that's completely impossible, cannot happen. So, unfortunately, there's some areas like that where it comes up. But there are areas where, if we can find areas of commonality, that's very powerful and important. But we will have to manage these bilateral differences because they're very significant. And when it's two big, powerful countries, you know, that falling apart could have tremendous significance on the global economy and on global peace.
5: I want to get back to Iran in a second. Let me stay on China. Trade, tariffs, intellectual property theft, Taiwan, their help of Iran, I think, is part of it also.
6: Yeah, all those topics will come up. There's no doubt about it. In the case of the Indo-Pacific, Taiwan and so forth, it's not in China's interest or anyone's interest for there to be any sort of forced change in the status quo. I think stability there is very important. We've made clear to them, you know, that any support for Iran would obviously be detrimental for our relationship. That obviously is going to come up in this conversation. On trade, look, the United States is very clear. We have to be able to make our own stuff. We cannot depend on China or any country, for that matter, for 100% of anything that we need. You know, when you depend on any other country for 100% of what you need, you're very vulnerable. Likewise, you know, China wants the world to be dependent on them for 100%, because it gives them strength and leverage. So that's a perfect example of an area in which our interests are not aligned. But the president's very committed to bringing back factories, bringing back industrial capacity to the United States, and diversifying where we get our rare earths, our critical minerals, our supply chains.
5: You know, President Trump has described President Xi to me in interviews as stoic, all business, no niceties in that sense, although there will be a state dinner. Now, I know this is your first trip to China, but not your first go around with China.
6: Yeah. Well, look, their system is very disciplined. It's very focused. When you speak to them, they have an agenda. They go through that agenda. The president's style is quite different. But they seem to have a very good, at least interpersonal relationship. And that's important. Look, the differences between the countries remain, but the ability to manage it becomes not easy, but easier when the heads of state have a good working relationship, and they seem to.
5: Yeah, well, I think so, too. What would you say, what is your read on President Xi? I mean, you read that their economy is struggling. You read that he's isolated. You read both Putin and President Xi have a pretty high degree of paranoia. What is your read as you look at President Xi from a distance going into the meeting?
6: Yeah, I think my read has been what I think has been for a while, and that is China has a plan. I mean, they clearly view themselves, they believe they will be the world's most powerful country. They'll surpass the United States, and they have a plan to do it. And they're executing on that plan, and I don't blame them. If I were the Chinese government, I'd have the same plan. We, on the other hand, don't view it that way, and we don't want to see anything. We're not trying to constrain China, but their rise cannot come at our expense. Their rise cannot come at our fall. So there's an area where we're just going to have a difference of opinion. But my view of them and of the government in China is they're very confident. They have a plan, and they're trying to execute on that plan, which is fine. I understand that from a nation state perspective. But when that plan is in conflict with the national interest of the United States, we need to do what's right for the United States. And that'll come up on this trip. But more importantly, that'll be a feature of this relationship for a long time.
5: It's kind of hard. It's not a fair question to ask. But if you had a goal coming out of this summit, because this is a big deal that you're going, that the president is going, the Secretary of Defense is on this plane, and so many others, and every top business leader in America is going on this trip. It's kind of crazy. If you had a goal, what you would like, you would say it would be, how would you define a successful trip?
6: Well, I think it's already a success because we're going, and we're going to be able to talk to them as opposed to at them. You know, one thing is to exchange phone calls, and another thing is to put out messages and press releases and statements. But when the leaders are actually engaging personally, not just the president to president, but me with their foreign minister and Pete Hegseth with their defense minister and so forth, it creates channels of communication that can prove valuable in a time of potential conflict or where there might be heightened tension. So that's important. I also think, and we're not prepared to announce this yet, but there are a couple of unique areas of cooperation that we can work together on. The obvious ones are obviously fentanyl precursor production, which China, because their system can do this, can really crack down on that. That would help lower fentanyl deaths in the United States. And there are a couple other areas of international relations where perhaps we intend to talk to them about discreetly. We're not going to announce it in the media, but areas that we both share some concern over.
5: I have a friend of mine. He's a great inventor. And the level of intellectual property theft not just impacted his entire business, but it's impacting many American companies. Big issue?
6: That's right. An enormous issue. And one that we're going to continue to raise, even as we try to protect our companies and our competitive advantage, we're going to raise that with them. I don't think there's any point in denying that the fact of the matter is that a lot of the advancements, not all, but a lot of the advancements you've seen in the commercial sector, in the industrial sector, in the technological sector in China, is a product of intellectual property theft and or reverse engineering, which is the same thing, of our own technology. So that has to be addressed. But I also think we can't only rely on that. We have to stay ahead of the curve on innovation. You know, one thing is if you're stealing or taking the stuff that was cutting edge 5 years ago, but the things that are going to be cutting edge 5 years from now, we've got to continue to invest and push our companies to continue to stay ahead of that pace of theft and continue to lead the world in innovation.
5: Maybe the best way to transition to the issue of Iran, which I want to ask you about, is that China's both public statements and their actions, although it was interesting that Chinese tanker got hit in the Strait of Hormuz, but obviously they've been taking a very different position. You keep reading the intelligence and showing they've been helping the Iranians. Obviously, it's more important to them.
6: We've made the argument to the Chinese, and I hope it's compelling, and they'll have a chance to do something about it at the United Nations later this week when there's a resolution just condemning Iran on what they're doing with the Straits. Look, there's three things. The Chinese have ships stuck in the Persian Gulf. Because setting up a system that says we're going to let certain ships through but others not, it's easier said than done. And you saw a Chinese, not Chinese flag vessel, but it was a Chinese cargo, got hit over the weekend. I'm sure Iran didn't do it deliberately, but they did it. It happened. And so that's why these Chinese ships are stuck in there. The second is, I don't think that China, it's a huge source of instability. It threatens to destabilize Asia more than any other part of the world. because it's heavily reliant on the Straits for energy. And the third reason is because China's economy is export driven, meaning their economy is fueled not by what they consume domestically, but by what they make and sell to other countries. Well, if all the countries of the world economies are melting down because of this crisis in the Straits, they're going to be buying less Chinese product, and the Chinese exports are going to drop precipitously. So it's in their interest to resolve this. We hope to convince them to play a more active role in getting Iran to walk away from what they're doing now and trying to do now in the Persian Gulf.
5: You know, I thought you had a lot of jobs by being the Secretary of State and the NSA, head of the NSA. Then you had to go in and become White House press secretary.
6: She's Caroline is irreplaceable. I was just a pitching.
5: It seemed like you're having fun.
6: Well, yeah, I don't know if I'd have fun if I had to do it every week. But one time ain't too bad, and I enjoyed it, you know, and it was about foreign policy mostly, so I was honored to be able to do it. But we can't wait till Caroline gets back. She had a beautiful baby, and we wish her the best, but we can't wait to see her back.
5: I think she was beautiful. But now that we are on the issue of Iran, let me specifically ask you, because it seems like there are two major issues that just continue to percolate. And I had a conversation with the president, a private conversation, and I did ask him if I could talk about it. And it was, you know, I asked him maybe a week ago, I said, you know, are you going to go back to bombing? I said, you could probably wipe out their economy in 15 minutes. He goes, no, Sean, I could knock it out in five. He goes, but then he said something, and you referenced this in your press when you were filling in for Caroline. And you said, imagine the world with a nuclear-armed Iran, and forget about the Strait. They would hold the entire world hostage.
6: That's right.
5: There always seems to come out of nowhere these bizarre conspiracy theories. Oh, the president is doing this for Israel, or Fox News host, or Bibi Netanyahu. I ask everybody, did he have any choice based on what Steve Witkoff told us?
6: No, look, every president in the last 20 years has been worried about the Iran nuclear program. Obama did a nuclear deal with them because he was worried about it. Not a good nuclear deal, but he made one. The president reversed it and imposed crippling sanctions and took out Soleimani, who was a threat to the United States. Joe Biden was begging to get back into a nuclear deal with them. The whole world, you know, the French, the Germans, the UK, they imposed new sanctions on Iran last year, snapback sanctions, because of the nuclear threat. The whole world has seen Iran was building up a conventional capability where they would have so many missiles and so many drones that they could overwhelm anybody's defenses. Once they had that, nobody could do anything about their nuclear program, because they would say, if you attack our nuclear program, we will wipe out six countries in the Gulf region and you won't be able to defend against it. You won't have enough patriots, you know, because you get these swarms of drones, these swarms of rockets. They were on the verge, and a year from now, they would have been at that point. The president said that's an intolerable risk. People are struggling to make that connection, but the connection is very real. They were building such a high number. They were going to have so many drones and missiles that no one can attack Iran, because the result would be catastrophic for the region. And once they had that immunity, then they would break out towards a weapon. We knew that. The president is not going to allow that to happen under his watch.
5: Yeah. Let's go to the Western Hemisphere. And what is the relationship with Venezuela? And I know it's got to be an issue near and dear to your heart.
6: Yeah.
5: I know your family background, and that's Cuba.
6: Well, on Venezuela, it's been 4 months. So I think we've made some steady progress on improving Venezuela. Look, we're trying to normalize that place. This was a place where a country of incredible wealth, but all the wealth was being stolen. It wasn't going to benefit the Venezuelan people. So we've created mechanisms. You know, all the money they make on oil now goes into a bank account in New York, and it's audited by KPMG, and it's being used to pay the salaries of teachers and firefighters and police officers and university professors. So for the first time in over a decade, the wealth of the country is actually benefiting the people of Venezuela. But there's more work to be done. Ultimately, as we work through this process, we will have to reach a stage of transition where you're going to have to normalize your government. There's going to have to be, you know, a process that's legitimate, that people look at and say, this is a legitimate permanent government, presidency, elections, and things of that nature. That moment has to arrive, but it has to be. We don't want to wait too long. We want to see it happen, but you don't want to move too fast either, because the whole thing can break. So it's a difficult thing to manage, but it's only 4 months in, and I think we should be pleased. Venezuela is a better place today than it was 4 months ago, but it needs to continue to stay on that path. In the case of Cuba, it's a very different situation. There is no economy in Cuba. to the extent there's any wealth in Cuba, it doesn't go to the people. It doesn't even go to the government. The wealth is controlled by a company owned by military generals. They take all the money. They're sitting on billions of dollars. Okay. This is a country where people are literally now eating garbage from the streets, but they have a company that controls all of the money making there that's sitting on $15-16 billion. So it's a broken, non-functional economy, and it's impossible to change it. I wish it were different, but I believe, it's my personal opinion, you cannot change the economic trajectory of Cuba as long as the people who are in charge of it now are in charge of it. That's what's going to have to change, because these people are proven incapable. I hope I'm wrong. We'll give them a chance, but I don't think it's going to happen. I don't think we're going to be able to change the trajectory of Cuba as long as these people are in charge in that regime.
5: If these people are not in charge, I mean, I can envision American wealth and companies, it could become the destination.
6: The one thing Cuba would enjoy is an enormous expatriate community, you know, Cuban Americans that would go back and invest. But I think there would be interest globally. Look, they have significant mineral deposits in Cuba. You know, one of the, you know, and some of the rare earth minerals, some of the best in the world. They have obviously an incredible opportunity with tourism, with agriculture, very rich farmland. So Cuba should not be a poor country. Its people should not be starving. Its people should be prosperous. And what's most interesting is you see Cubans everywhere in the world, in the United States, but you see them in Europe, you see them in Panama. Cubans leave Cuba, they go to other countries, and they become successful. The only place in the world where Cubans can't seem to prosper and succeed is in Cuba.
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3: I'm Jane Fergus. The Republican primary continues in Louisiana to unseat incumbent Senator Bill Cassidy. President Trump has endorsed Congresswoman Julia Letlow.
4: But the other two Republicans are questioning her past support for DEI programs, as well as criticizing her personal finances.
3: It's Fox's Jonathan Seri. The Strait of Hormuz is still closed.
5: More than 1,500 ships remain stranded in the Persian Gulf, including those filled with oil and fertilizer. Today, a senior Iranian official posted new plans for the toll booth that ships who want to make the risky transit through the Strait of Hormuz have to do.
3: It's Fox's Lucas Tomlinson. President Trump says Iran will have a very bad time if a peace deal isn't reached soon. 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
15: 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Now, tonight, Hannity, 9 o'clock, Fox News Channel, exclusive hour-long interview with President Trump. He'll go over everything that happened in the summit. Now, Sean is with the president, traveling on Air Force One with the whole delegation, been in China for a couple of days. And then on the way over, I mean, it's like a 27-hour flight. You got plenty of time. he did this wonderful exclusive interview with Secretary of State Marco Rubio. Let's take a listen.
16: So Vladimir Putin recently said, and I thought this was interesting, that the war with Ukraine may be coming to an end. One of the things, I always talk a lot about the next generation of weaponry. I think we see that on display in our conflict with Iran that we've had. I mean, Midnight Hammer, Epic Fury, two examples. What the Israelis have done, more examples. But what's interesting, Ukraine has really impressed me. They seem to be creating the next generation of drone every 4 to 10 days. And between drones and robots, who would have thought 4.5 years ago,
17: yeah,
16: they would still be in this fight? I didn't expect that.
17: Well, there's no doubt that the necessity of fighting this war has caused the Ukrainians to develop new tactics, new techniques, new equipment, new technology that is creating a sort of hybrid asymmetrical warfare. That's impressive, no doubt about it. I mean, if you look at the Russians are losing 5 times as many soldiers a month as the Ukrainians are. And the Ukraine is a smaller country and a smaller army for that matter. Although the Ukrainian armed forces are the strongest, most powerful armed forces in all of Europe, just to be clear, right now. Obviously because a lot of the assistance they've gotten, but also because of the battlefield experience that they've gained. As far as the broader conflict, the president just wants to see the war end. He thinks it's a crazy war, and he's right. I mean, you have people dying in massive numbers on both sides. Ukraine is gonna spend 2 decades rebuilding. The damage to the Russian economy is extraordinary. The Russians are losing 15 to 20,000 soldiers a month, dead, not injured, dead. It's a bad war, and we stand prepared. The president stands prepared. His team stands prepared to facilitate a diplomatic end to the war. Unfortunately, we've lost some momentum over the last few months for a variety of reasons. The Ukrainians feel increasingly confident about their battlefield position. They got through the winter. The Russians feel a little bit optimistic because the price of oil is up. But hopefully, you know, whether it's Vladimir Putin's statement or anything else, hopefully we'll reach a point here soon where both parties re-engage and we're prepared to play the role to mediate and to bring that to a conclusion. I think we're the only country in the world that can. If somebody else wants to try, they should do it. But both sides keep telling us we're the only ones that can. In the end, the president wants to see the war end. And if there's something he can do and we can do to help it end, we're going to do it.
16: So you had an opportunity recently to meet with Pope Leo from Chicago,
17: yeah,
16: an American. The only thing that surprised me about his conflict, and I went to Catholic schools for 12 years. I studied Latin. I studied theology, etc. And he said, God doesn't support any conflict. And I'm like, the God of the Old Testament, same as the God in the New Testament. I could start with, you know, David and Goliath. I'm not sure if I agreed with that. And I got killed, you know, in the media. How dare I challenge the Pope? But how did the meeting go? Take us inside.
17: It was a positive meeting. Look, I think I always start with the premise that the papacy and the Pope is not a political office. It's covered by political reporters as a political office, but it's not. It is the, you know, it's the vicar of Christ. For those of us who are Roman Catholic, it's the belief that he is the successor of Peter. And on earth. And so now in that realm, you're going to make statements about social policy and even global policies that are going to touch on politics. And consistently, the church has said that they want to promote peace, that they'd prefer to avoid wars. They don't like wars. And that's been a position for a long time. Obviously, our perspective is different in that regard. I agree. We wouldn't want wars either. We're not, you know, I don't think we're in favor of war, but for a nation state, which is different from a religious office, for a nation state, there are threats to your security and to the well-being of your people that have to be addressed, ideally through a diplomatic means, But there are conflicts and there are issues in the world that cannot be solved diplomatically, no matter how hard you try. There's been over a decade of work done to try to diplomatically solve Iran's desire and ambition to have a nuclear weapons program. We haven't gotten any result. What was the diplomatic solution for an Adolf Hitler, as an example?
18: None.
17: There was none, right? And unfortunately led to a war. So that's where I think the realm of the geopolitical is different. And has to, we are obviously guided by our faith and we're instructed by our faith. That's the compass by which we live our lives. We also have an obligation to the national security of our country. And that has to be taken into account. That's our primary job, is to keep Americans safe. And that's why we're involved in Iran. That's why we're involved in anything we do around the world.
16: What about the Pope? Was he receptive to your comments and what you
17: said? I found him very, you know, it's very unique because traditionally you're meeting with a Pope and, he's going to have an accent or he's going to have an interpreter. This is an American Pope. I mean, we spoke for over an hour. We talked about a lot of topics, by the way.
16: He likes Chicago baseball. I think he likes the White Sox.
17: Yeah, he does. And but this is a Pope, by the way, that understands the United States very well. Obviously, he follows our news very carefully. He's quite aware of current events in our country. But also, we had a lot of other things to talk about. He's concerned about religious freedom. You know, he just came back from Africa, where the church is growing very fast. But ISIS and other terrorist elements are threatening Christians in Africa. I think he's concerned about events in Latin America. He had just had a visit from the bishops of Venezuela. So he wanted to inquire as to how I thought that was going. We've actually worked with the church in Cuba. We after the hurricane, we distributed or have tried to distribute over $6 million of humanitarian aid via the Catholic Church. We've offered to do more. We've offered to distribute $100 million of humanitarian aid to the Cuban people through the church, and the regime has denied it, the Cuban regime. So there was a lot we covered.
16: And this time, I don't know. I think just to be Secretary of State, that's a pretty cool jacket they gave
17: me. Yeah, it was a gift that somebody gave me, and it's good to wear it on the plane.
16: You were a senator for all these years. I've known you for so many years. We've had a friendship for so many years. How do you compare this job to everything else you've done?
17: Well, it's quite different, right? The work of a legislator involves constituent service, and it involves writing of legislation, committee meetings, oversight, and I enjoyed doing all of that. And it was an important era in our life. This is a very different opportunity. This isn't the executive branch. Here, you're actually executing on laws, and you're basically executing the president's foreign policy. So I enjoy the role, I enjoy the job, and I enjoy working for this president because he's willing to do what others talk about but don't do. You know, when you say, well, we can't do that, and you'll say, why? That's his question. Why? Why can't we do that? Why hasn't this been done before? He is willing to do what others are not willing to do. He is willing to solve unfinished business and not leave it for the next guy or gal. And I admire that, and it's a lot of fun to be a part of it.
16: You know what's frustrated me is there are some that interpret the Trump doctrine, as I call it, as isolationism. Well, he took out the ISIS caliphate, took out Soleimani, Baghdadi, dropped the mother of all bombs on Afghanistan, Midnight Hammer, and he will wrap up Epic Fury. And he did make the raid on Maduro. But I see three lessons he learned in history. And this is the last question. And I see that he saw that over 100 million souls died in the last century. So if you can take out or neutralize a threat ahead of time, it's smart. I also think he learned from Reagan, peace through strength. He built up the military in his first term. And I love the idea that he doesn't want to be an occupational force and doesn't want forever wars.
17: I do, and I would just add one more element to it. America's going to be engaged in the world. This is not about turning inward, but we are going to engage in the world based on what's good for America, what's in the national interest of the United States. Does what we're doing make the country safer, more secure, more prosperous? If it does, it's in our national interest. If it doesn't, it might be a nice thing to do, but it won't be as high up on the priority list. So that's where I think you see him engaging in the world. He doesn't engage in every conflict and in every topic. I mean, we have an opinion. We may try to do something in the margins, but he gets engaged and spends his time focused on things around the world that directly impact the security and the prosperity of the American people. If there's some place in the world where Americans' business can prosper and therefore help our economy, the president's engaged. If it's trade to benefit our factories, our workers, the president's engaged. If it's a threat to our national security, whether it's now or something that looms 3 years down the road, the president's not going to leave it as unfinished business. He engages.
16: I'm worried about NATO. I felt that they didn't have the moral clarity on the number one state sponsor of terror. That's troubling to me.
17: Yeah, the problem with NATO, and I've been a supporter of NATO throughout my career in the Senate. And one of the reasons why I supported NATO was because it gave us basing rights. It allowed us to have bases in Europe that we could use in a contingency, like something in the Middle East, you know, where you could have planes flying from some country in Europe and actually protecting our national interests in the Middle East, as an example, or in Africa. And so when you have NATO partners denying you the use of those bases, when the primary reason why NATO is good for America is now being denied to us by Spain, as an example, then what's the purpose of the alliance? It starts becoming their allies when they want to be, kind of.
16: Tiger.
17: And look, to be fair, there are countries in NATO that were very helpful to us. I'm just singling one out, Portugal. They said yes before we even asked, told them what the question was.
16: Poland.
17: So there are countries that, Romania, Bulgaria, others like Spain have been atrocious, just horrifying. So I do think there's some very legitimate questions to ask about NATO, and that is, what is the purpose of being an alliance whose benefit to us is these basing rights, if in a time of conflict, like the one we've had with Iran, they can deny us the use of those bases? So why are we there for? Only to protect them, but not to further our national interests? This is a very legitimate question that we need to address.
16: And we pay two-thirds of the bill. Mr.
17: Thank
16: Secretary,
17: you.
16: Great to
17: All
16: see
17: right.
16: you. Thank you so
17: Thank
16: much
17: you.
16: For your time.
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0: Hey, it's Mark Simone here for Sean Hannity. So there's no more Marco Rubio? That's it?
1: It's all Mark Simone now.
0: Oh, my God. I got to talk now. I got to talk for
1: we four missed
0: minutes.
1: You.
0: Yeah. No, that was a fascinating interview.
2: Doesn't Rubio do enough jobs? Thank you very much.
0: Yeah, Rubio has done so many jobs. You know, everybody thought, oh, J.D. Vance, 2028. Rubio looks like a jack of all trades, man who can handle
1: it. I liked him when he was, you know, when he was in Congress. He was great in Congress. And even when he ran and they had their sparring moments, him and Trump, you know, they got over it. And he's a big boy and took on this great role. He's been crushing it.
0: Yeah. Remember, he was little Marco. Little Marco.
1: Little
0: now
1: Marco.
0: He's the adult in the room now. He's the senior, top, most respected guy probably in that administration. So, hey, I just want to mention good news. The New York Times, besides being the most partisan, slanted paper ever, got to be the most anti-Semitic paper ever. They have been attacking Israel. Well, listen, this has been going on for 100 years. So they were involved in covering up the Holocaust, the New York Times. They, in the last week, went crazy attacking Israel, including, I don't even like to say this, accusing Israel of training dogs to rape women. The columnist Nicholas Kristof writing this in the New York Times. And then the articles yesterday about Israel has been raping their female prisoners. Just idiotic, ridiculous, ludicrous stuff. Well, Bibi Netanyahu and the Israeli government have announced they're suing the New York Times. They're filing a massive defamation suit against the New York Times. Now, Alan Dershowitz, who's been talking about this for years with the New York Times, I imagine, and he's very close to Bibi Netanyahu, I imagine Dershowitz will jump in and help this lawsuit. But this will be pretty interesting. It's the Israeli government suing the New York Times. There'll be all kinds of what they call discovery, where all kinds of documents, witnesses, everything can be uncovered. And this will be a great, great moment to go after the New York Times. Obviously, Israel not doing it for the money. It's just to get back, put a stop to the anti-Semitism at the New York Times. What are you smiling at, Linda?
1: No, I mean, the New York Times is just such an incredible foundational piece of, you know, literature and our history. Even just today, as you were saying earlier, you know, noticing one of the biggest moments in this trip to China, like not enough women at the table.
0: Yeah, that was the only complaint.
1: It's embarrassing. Please shut up. We are a meritocracy. It has nothing to do with your gender. I could care less which gender's at the table. It's about who's best for the job. Have a nice day, New York Times.
0: Yeah, New York Times. You know, a million years ago, if you said, oh, it's in the New York Times, ooh, everybody was so
1: mattered.
0: Impressed.
1: I know.
0: Now, if you say, hey, it's in the New York Times, everybody goes,
1: oh, God, why? What happened?
0: Yeah. If you had to believe something, the National Enquirer or the New York Times, I don't know. That's a tough choice. Hey, so we're out of time, but Sean Hannity.
1: Well, not quite. You got a little bit more time.
0: Oh.
1: You've got 1 minute left with us. I know it's a struggle, but try to, you know, manage through it, my friend. And remind everybody, I mean, you know, I know you're too bashful, you know, you're so shy.
0: Yeah.
1: But, you know, Mark is one of the number one shows in all of America.

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0: And you can follow him on Instagram because he is a bit of a photographer. He's a little shy about that too, but he's very good.
1: Mark Simone NYC at Instagram. And what about the Linda podcast?
0: Yeah, I have a podcast called The Rogue Recap. It's not for the faint of heart, but yes, I have one. It's on iHeart. If you want to listen to it, you can. I say a lot of things there.
1: Yep, there you go. And so I did my own show today, 10 to noon. Plus, I'm doing this show. This is a lot of work.
0: Listen, if I could have you here every day alongside Sean, I would. We miss you, Mark.
1: Oh, well, I miss you, but I'm glad it's over. I hear music. I'm hungry. I want to go eat. So, hey, watch Hannity tonight. Big interview with President Trump. And I'll be back here tomorrow.
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19: Toll booth. I'm Jane Fergus, Fox News. No deal. The U.S. and Iran still squaring off of the Strait of Hormuz as it remains closed. Fox's Lucas Tomlinson in Dubai with more.
20: Issues with the Strait of Hormuz continue. Here's President Trump's interview with Rhett Baer explaining why opening the Strait of Hormuz remains a challenge.
21: To stop the Strait is very easy. All they have to do is say, we dropped a mine in the Strait someplace.
20: More than 1,500 ships remain stranded in the Persian Gulf, including those filled with oil and fertilizer. Today, a senior Iranian official posted new plans for the toll booth that ships who want to make the risky transit through the Strait of Hormuz have to do, saying, quote, the necessary fees will be collected for the specialized services provided under this mechanism. This route will remain closed to the operators of the so-called Freedom Project.
19: Officials claim the ceasefire remains in effect. President Trump returned from his trip to China, where trade was one of the topics discussed. Fox's Alex Hogan has more from the White House.
14: Trump pointed new trade deals that China's made commitments like buying U.S. soybeans and Boeing aircraft, and Boeing now confirming to Fox their initial commitment of 200 aircraft. And China's Commerce Ministry said that the U.S. and China have agreed to expand agricultural trade. Supporters are praising President Trump's trip, while critics are already blasting this as a failure. China's foreign minister saying that they, being the two leaders, have agreed to a new framework for the following future years that will not only acknowledge the very real differences that exist between these two countries, but also examine how to cooperate together, how to collaborate, especially as it pertains to trade. And also, this is a framework, they say, that is going to last for at least the next several years.
19: China's President Xi Jinping is set to visit the U.S. in September. 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
19: President Trump unveiling a new website to help mothers and future mothers across America. Fox's Jared Halpern has more.
22: On Mother's Day, the administration launched the website moms.gov to help support expecting women and their families. Information on adoption assistance, pregnancy support, nutrition tips, and mental health resources are all available on the site. President Trump also highlighting how his administration is enacting groundbreaking child care reforms to improve federal child care programs.
23: These reforms will give states more flexible, lower costs, increased options, and empower parents to choose what care works best for them.
22: Critics say the president's cuts to Medicaid and the Affordable Care Act forced hospitals and maternity wards to close across the country, especially in rural areas.
19: More than 5 million American women live in rural maternity deserts where there is limited access to birthing centers, hospitals, or obstetrics. A lawsuit alleging that Netflix is addictive and actively designed that way, and that it steals data from its customers. Here's Fox's Madeline Rivera.
24: Texas Attorney General Ken Paxton is suing Netflix, claiming the company is using its platform to steal data from its users and specifically designed the app to be addictive. Netflix CEO Ted Sarandos tells Fox those allegations aren't true.
25: Do we make great television? Yes, guilty. Do we make it artificially addictive? Absolutely not.
24: Sarandos did say Netflix catered to customer desire in its early days by not advertising and releasing all its original programming episodes at the same time, effectively creating the binge-watching phenomenon. The legal action follows rulings against other big tech companies like Facebook and YouTube, which are both found guilty of violating consumer protection laws in separate lawsuits.
19: Federal lawmakers are hinting that streaming services could be put under the FCC. I'm Jane Fergus. This is Fox News.
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9: AM weather from the Hammond Lumber Company Weather Desk.
0: Tonight, expect partly cloudy skies with a low of 55. Tomorrow will bring a mix of sun and clouds along with some wind and warmth. Please be cautious as cold water shock can result from entering cold bodies of water. The high will reach 76 degrees. Tomorrow night will be mainly clear with a low of 44. Monday is set to be pleasant with a combination of clouds and sunshine and a high of 70. For Blueberry Broadcasting, I'm AccuWeather meteorologist Jason Catarina.
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4: I'm Deborah Valentine. The Justice Department charging an Iraqi national with allegedly carrying out at least 18 terror attacks against U.S. and Israeli groups overseas. Fox's Alexis McAdams is in New York with the latest.
5: 32-year-old Mohammed al-Saadi is facing federal charges, and more arrests could be coming because the feds don't think he was acting alone.
4: Al-Saadi allegedly planned to attack Jewish centers in Los Angeles and Scottsdale, Arizona, and a synagogue in New York City. Venezuela's government said today it deported Alex Saab, a business owner pardoned by President Joe Biden as part of a prisoner swap, to the U.S. to face judicial charges. Saab may be asked to testify against former Venezuelan leader Nicolas Maduro, who's awaiting trial on drug charges in Manhattan after his capture by the U.S. military in January. Maduro fought tooth and nail to bring Saab home after his previous international arrest in 2020. 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

0: like hearing the lambamba or the hokey cucaracha. 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
1: There's a buggy-eyed creature that we call the chupacabra, 4 feet tall like a mutant chihuahua.
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13: This is a Fox News alert. I'm Deborah Valentine. Letlow advances. Louisiana Republican Congresswoman Julia Letlow advances to a runoff election for the Republican nomination for U.S. Senate. Either Senator Bill Cassidy or Louisiana Treasurer John Fleming will join her. Fox's Jonathan Serry reports from Baton Rouge.
14: President Trump is taking a personal interest in it because of grievances dating back to 5 years ago. He went to Truth Social and posted, quote, Senator Bill Cassidy of Louisiana is a disloyal disaster. His entire past campaign for the Senate was about Trump, how he's with me all the way. And then after winning, he turned around and voted to impeach me. President Trump has endorsed Congresswoman Julia Letlow in the Senate race, but that has not discouraged a third Republican primary contender, Louisiana State Treasurer John Fleming.
13: The runoff election is planned for June 27th. The Justice Department charging an Iraqi national with allegedly carrying out at least 18 terror attacks against U.S. and Israeli groups overseas. Fox's Alexis McAdams is in New York City with the latest.
15: Still an ongoing investigation, but there are a lot of serious charges here. The DOJ says it's not a matter of if these terror attacks were going to happen in the United States, but a matter of when. And the feds believe it could have happened any day. Now, 32-year-old Mohammed al-Saadi is facing federal charges and more arrests could be coming because the feds don't think he was acting alone. Investigators tell us this. He was the senior commander of an Iranian-backed terror group involved in nearly 20 attacks that were either being planned or had already happened, including the attempted murder of two Jewish men in the UK. This happened earlier this month. Police there say a Somali-born British citizen pulled out a knife and stabbed two guys in London, two Jewish men. The wild arrest was caught on body camera.
13: Investigations are continuing. 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
13: Russian President Vladimir Putin will meet with Chinese leader Xi Jinping on a two-day visit to Beijing next week.
27: The Kremlin announcing the trip less than 24 hours after President Trump finished his own state visit to China, saying in a statement that Putin's trip, planned for May 19th and 20th, had already been scheduled to coincide with the 25th anniversary of the 2001 Sino-Russian Treaty of Friendship. The two leaders are expected to discuss bilateral relations as well as key international and regional issues and economic cooperation. Jane Fergus, Fox News.
13: The DOJ seeking the death penalty in the 2025 murder of two Israeli embassy staffers. Fox's Madeline Rivera is in Washington with the details.
15: Federal prosecutors say the suspect, Elias Rodriguez, was motivated by hate and political bias. Authorities say he planned extensively for this attack, flying to D.C. from Chicago with his gun. Investigators say surveillance video showed Rodriguez shooting 26-year-old Sarah Milgram and 30-year-old Yaron Lashinsky after they left a young diplomat's reception at the Capitol Jewish Museum. As Milgram tried to crawl away, Rodriguez allegedly approached her and shot more rounds. Court papers say Rodriguez then went inside the museum. He displayed a red keffiyeh and said, "I did it for Palestine, I did it for Gaza." And as police officers removed him from the building, he called out, "Free Palestine."
13: Rodriguez has pleaded not guilty. His next court appearance is June 30th. Venezuela's government said today it deported Alex Saab, a business owner pardoned by President Joe Biden as part of a prisoner swap, to the United States to face judicial charges. The Colombian-born business owner may be asked to testify against former Venezuelan leader Nicolas Maduro. Maduro is awaiting trial on drug charges in Manhattan after being captured by the U.S. military. I'm Deborah Valentine. This is Fox News.
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30: Tonight, expect partly cloudy skies with a low of 55. Tomorrow will bring a mix of sun and clouds along with some wind and warmth. Please be cautious as cold water shock can result from entering cold bodies of water. The high will reach 76 degrees. Tomorrow night will be mainly clear with a low of 44. Monday is set to be pleasant with a combination of clouds and sunshine and a high of 70. For Blueberry Broadcasting, I'm AccuWeather meteorologist Jason Caterina.
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5: I'm Chris DeMeo. Several ISIS leaders killed in Nigeria during a joint operation between U.S. and Nigerian forces. The African Command
6: calling ISIS leader Abu Bilal al-Manuki the most active terrorist in the world, saying that he had a history of helping plan attacks and abductions. Officials tell Fox that all service members who were involved in this strike did make it back safely.
5: That's Fox's Alex Hogan. The Justice Department charging an Iraqi national with planning and carrying out a terror attacks against U.S. and Israeli groups overseas.
6: 32-year-old Mohammed al-Saadi is facing federal charges, and more arrests could be coming because the feds don't think he was acting alone. Investigators tell us this. He was the senior commander of an Iranian-backed terror group involved in nearly 20 attacks that were either being planned or had already happened.
5: Fox's Alexis McAdams. 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
6: This is a Fox News alert. A longtime incumbent in Louisiana is out. I'm Chris DeMeo, Fox News. Louisiana voters deciding their candidates for U.S. Senate on Saturday. They are deciding the seat, which is currently held by incumbent Senator Bill Cassidy. Julia Letlow, who's backed by President Trump, and State Treasurer John Fleming have advanced to a runoff, which will take place in June.
7: Trump-backed Congresswoman Julia Letlow and State Treasurer John Fleming got the most votes and will face off in the runoff on June 27th. Incumbent Bill Cassidy finished third, ending his bid for re-election. Under Louisiana's election rules, only the top two candidates advanced to the runoff. The result marks a major political defeat for Cassidy. He faced backlash from many Republicans after voting to convict President Trump in his second impeachment trial following the January 6th attack on the U.S. Capitol. He also broke with President Trump on key issues. Trump attacked Cassidy on Truth Social, calling him a disloyal disaster.
6: Fox's Chanley Painter. Several ISIS leaders killed in Nigeria during a joint operation between U.S. and Nigerian forces.
8: The U.S. military says this was a joint operation between U.S. forces and armed forces in Nigeria to target and kill several members of ISIS. The U.S. military's Africa Command releasing footage and calling ISIS leader Abu Bilal al-Manuki the most active terrorist in the world, saying that he had a history of helping plan attacks and abductions. Officials tell Fox that all service members who were involved in this strike did make it back safely. President Trump made the initial announcement on Truth Social, writing, al-Manuki, second in command of ISIS globally, thought he could hide in Africa, but little did he know we had sources who kept us informed on what he was doing.
6: That's Fox's Alex Hogan at the White House. The Nigerian president thanked President Trump and claimed that the strike was an example of the cooperation between both countries. America's listening to Fox News.

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9: This is a Fox News alert. I'm Deborah Valentine. A primary runoff in Deep Red, Louisiana. Trump PAC candidate Representative Julia Letlow will face off against State Treasurer John Fleming in the June 27th primary after neither garnered 50% of the primary vote Saturday. Congresswoman Letlow speaking to supporters.
10: I would love to continue to earn your support and garner every vote that I possibly can. 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
9: Incumbent Senator Bill Cassidy does not advance.
11: I have spoken with John, I have spoken with Julia, and I congratulated them both. 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
9: He came in third on the Democratic side. Jamie Davis has advanced to the runoff election. 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
7: This is a Fox News alert. I'm Deborah Valentine. A primary runoff election in Louisiana after candidates failed to reach at least 50% of the vote in Saturday's Senate primary, with a Trump-backed candidate unseating a Republican incumbent. Fox's Chanley Painter.
8: Trump-backed Congresswoman Julia Letlow and State Treasurer John Fleming got the most votes and will face off in the runoff on June 27th. Incumbent Bill Cassidy finished third, ending his bid for re-election. Under Louisiana's election rules, only the top two candidates advanced to the runoff. The result marks a major political defeat for Cassidy. He faced backlash from many Republicans after voting to convict President Trump in his second impeachment trial following the January 6th attack on the U.S. Capitol. He also broke with President Trump on key issues. Trump attacked Cassidy on Truth Social, calling him a disloyal disaster.
7: On the Democratic side, Jamie Davis has advanced to the runoff election June 27th. An Iraqi national charged with allegedly carrying out at least 18 terror attacks against U.S. and Israeli groups overseas.
9: Still an ongoing investigation, but there are a lot of serious charges here. The DOJ says it's not a matter of if these terror attacks were going to happen in the United States, but a matter of when. And the feds believe it could have happened any day. Now, 32-year-old Mohammed al-Saadi is facing federal charges, and more arrests could be coming because the feds don't think he was acting alone. Investigators tell us this. He was the senior commander of an Iranian-backed terror group involved in nearly 20 attacks that were either being planned or had already happened, including the attempted murder of two Jewish men in the UK. This happened earlier this month. Police there say a Somali-born British citizen pulled out a knife and stabbed two guys in London, two Jewish men. The wild arrest was caught on body camera.
7: That's Fox's Alexis McAdams reporting from New York City. 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
7: Russian President Vladimir Putin will meet with Chinese leader Xi Jinping on a two-day visit to Beijing next week. Here's Fox's Jane Fergus with details.
14: The Kremlin announcing the trip less than 24 hours after President Trump finished his own state visit to China, saying in a statement that Putin's trip, planned for May 19th and 20th, had already been scheduled to coincide with the 25th anniversary of the 2001 Sino-Russian Treaty of Friendship. The two leaders are expected to discuss bilateral relations as well as key international and regional issues and economic cooperation. Jane Fergus, Fox News.
7: The DOJ is seeking the death penalty in the 2025 murder of two Israeli embassy staffers. Fox's Madeline Rivera is in Washington with details.
15: Federal prosecutors say the suspect, Elias Rodriguez, was motivated by hate and political bias. Authorities say he planned extensively for this attack, flying to D.C. from Chicago with his gun. Investigators say surveillance video showed Rodriguez shooting 26-year-old Sarah Milgram and 30-year-old Yaron Lashinsky after they left a young diplomat's reception at the Capitol Jewish Museum. As Milgram tried to crawl away, Rodriguez allegedly approached her and shot more rounds. Court papers say Rodriguez then went inside the museum. He displayed a red keffiyeh and said, "I did it for Palestine, I did it for Gaza." And as police officers removed him from the building, he called out, "Free Palestine."
7: Rodriguez has pleaded not guilty. Venezuela's government said today it deported Alex Saab, a business owner pardoned by President Biden as part of a prisoner swap to the U.S., to face judicial charges. The Colombian-born business owner may be asked to testify against former Venezuelan leader Nicolas Maduro. Maduro is awaiting trial on drug charges in Manhattan. I'm Deborah Valentine. This is Fox News.
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13: VOM weather from the Hammond Lumber Company Weather Desk.
17: Overnight will be partly cloudy with a low of 55. Sunday will bring a mix of sun and clouds along with windy conditions. Please be cautious entering cold bodies of water to avoid cold water shock. The high will reach 75 during the day. Sunday night will be mainly clear and cooler with a low of 43. Expect a pleasant combination of clouds and sunshine on Monday with a high of 70. For Blueberry Broadcasting, I'm AccuWeather meteorologist Jason Caterina.
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4: Louisiana voters weigh in. I'm Chris DeMeo, Fox News. Louisiana voters deciding their candidates for U.S. Senate on Saturday. The seat, which is currently held by incumbent Senator Bill Cassidy, was up for grabs. Julia Letlow, who's backed by President Trump, and State Treasurer John Fleming have advanced to a runoff, which will take place in June.
5: Trump-backed Congresswoman Julia Letlow and State Treasurer John Fleming got the most votes and will face off in the runoff on June 27th. Incumbent Bill Cassidy finished third, ending his bid for re-election. Under Louisiana's election rules, only the top two candidates advanced to the runoff. The result marks a major political defeat for Cassidy. He faced backlash from many Republicans after voting to convict President Trump in his second impeachment trial following the January 6th attack on the U.S. Capitol. He also broke with President Trump on key issues. Trump attacked Cassidy on Truth Social, calling him a disloyal disaster.
4: That's Fox's Chanley Painter reporting. Well, several ISIS leaders killed in Nigeria during a joint operation between U.S. and Nigerian forces.
6: The U.S. military says this was a joint operation between U.S. forces and armed forces in Nigeria to target and kill several members of ISIS. The U.S. military's Africa Command releasing footage and calling ISIS leader Abu Bilal al-Manuki the most active terrorist in the world, saying that he had a history of helping plan attacks and abductions. Officials tell Fox that all service members who were involved in this strike did make it back safely. President Trump made the initial announcement on Truth Social, writing, al-Manuki, second in command of ISIS globally, thought he could hide in Africa, but little did he know we had sources who kept us informed on what he was doing.
4: Fox's Alex Hogan at the White House. The Nigerian president thanked President Trump and claimed that the strike was an example of the cooperation between both countries. 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
4: The World Health Organization declares a global health emergency over Ebola outbreaks in Congo and Uganda. with over 300 suspected cases and 88 deaths. President Trump unveiling a new website to help mothers and future mothers across America. Fox's Jared Halpern has more from the White House.
11: On Mother's Day, the administration launched the website moms.gov to help support expecting women and their families. Information on adoption assistance, pregnancy support, nutrition tips, and mental health resources are all available on the site. President Trump also highlighting how his administration is enacting groundbreaking child care reforms to improve federal child care programs.
12: These reforms will give states more flexible, lower costs, increase options, and empower parents to choose what care works best for them.
11: Critics say the president's cuts to Medicaid and the Affordable Care Act forced hospitals and maternity wards to close across the country, especially in rural areas.
4: That's Fox's Jared Halpern. Meantime, a lawsuit claims Netflix is addictive and that it steals data from its customers.
6: Texas Attorney General Ken Paxton is suing Netflix, claiming the company is using its platform to steal data from its users and specifically designed the app to be addictive. Netflix CEO Ted Sarandos tells Fox those allegations aren't true.
14: Do we make great television? Yes, guilty. Do we make it artificially addictive? Absolutely not.
6: Sarandos did say Netflix catered to customer desire in its early days by not advertising and releasing all its original programming episodes at the same time, effectively creating the binge-watching phenomenon. The legal action follows rulings against other big tech companies like Facebook and YouTube, which are both found guilty of violating consumer protection laws in separate lawsuits.
4: Fox's Madeline Rivera. Alex Smalley holds the lead after three rounds at the PGA Championship. Final round is Sunday. I'm Chris DeMeo. This is Fox News.
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0: VOM Weather from the Hammond Lumber Company Weather Desk.
20: Overnight will be partly cloudy with a low of 55. Sunday will bring a mix of sun and clouds along with windy conditions. Please be cautious entering cold bodies of water to avoid cold water shock. The high will reach 75 during the day. Sunday night will be mainly clear and cooler with a low of 43. Expect a pleasant combination of clouds and sunshine on Monday with a high of 70. For Blueberry Broadcasting, I'm AccuWeather meteorologist Jason Caterina.
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1: Fox News, I'm Deborah Valentine. Trump-backed candidate Representative Julia Letlow will face off against State Treasurer John Fleming June 27th in a primary runoff after neither garnered 50% of the primary vote on Saturday. Congresswoman Letlow speaking to supporters.
2: Work is not done. We have one more race coming up, and I will promise you this. I will crisscross all across the state yet again, fighting for families.
1: Incumbent Senator Bill Cassidy doesn't advance to the runoff primary after coming in third with just over 24% of the vote. On the Democratic side, Jamie Davis has advanced to the runoff election. A public health emergency of international concern declared today due to more than 300 suspected Ebola cases and 88 deaths in Congo and Uganda. The director of the World Health Organization said the outbreak does not meet the criteria of a pandemic. 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
9: Fox News, I'm Deborah Valentine. The Justice Department charging an Iraqi national with allegedly carrying out at least 18 terror attacks against U.S. and Israeli groups overseas. Fox's Alexis McAdams.
10: 32-year-old Mohammed al-Saadi is facing federal charges, and more arrests could be coming because the feds don't think he was acting alone.
9: Al-Saadi allegedly planned to attack Jewish centers in Los Angeles and Scottsdale, Arizona, and a synagogue in New York City. Trump-backed candidate Representative Julia Letlow will face off against State Treasurer John Fleming in the June 27th primary after neither garnered 50% of the primary vote Saturday. Incumbent Senator Bill Cassidy did not advance, coming in third.
11: I've spoken with John, I have spoken with Julia, and I congratulated them both. This was not the result that I necessarily wanted, but I feel great.
9: On the Democratic side, Jamie Davis has advanced to the runoff. 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
5: Public health emergency. I'm Deborah Valentine, Fox News. A public health emergency of international concern declared today due to more than 300 suspected Ebola cases and 88 deaths in Congo and Uganda.
6: The World Health Organization is declaring the Ebola outbreak in Congo and Uganda a global health emergency. The UN Health Agency reports at least 88 suspected deaths and more than 300 suspected cases have been reported so far. Ebola

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0: VOM, the voice of Maine.
14: I'm Chris DeMeo. Longtime incumbent Louisiana Senator Bill Cassidy beaten yesterday. He was beaten by Trump-backed Julia Letlow and State Treasurer John Fleming, who advanced to a runoff.
15: I have spoken with John, I have spoken with Julia, and I congratulated them both. This was not the result that I necessarily wanted, but I feel great.
14: The runoff is in June. Ukraine claims that they've found plans detailing targets of future Russian attacks.
16: President Zelensky said they have obtained Russian documents outlining targets for strikes in Kyiv and other Ukrainian cities, political and military facilities, including his presidential office and residence.
14: Fox's Stephanie Bennett. The second leg of horse racing's Triple Crown taking place, Napoleon Solo winning the Preakness. 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
1: Hey, welcome back. We got a groove, an unreleased outtake from the sessions for the 1977 album, The Beach Boys Love You. And this song has circulated among collectors for years, but it was officially released in February on the comprehensive box set, We Got a Groove, The Brothers Studio Years. Some stories are too strange for everyday conversation, and that's why there's the paranormal.

0: 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Cha-cha, hefty stroll.
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0: Hefty slider bag. Seal it with a slide. One more time now, y'all. Come on.
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4: Trump-backed candidate is triumphant. I'm Chris DeMeo, Fox News. Louisiana Republican Congresswoman Julia Letlow and State Treasurer John Fleming advanced to a runoff election for the GOP's nomination for U.S. Senate in November. They defeated incumbent Senator Bill Cassidy.
5: Trump-backed Congresswoman Julia Letlow and State Treasurer John Fleming got the most votes and will face off in the runoff on June 27th. Incumbent Bill Cassidy finished third, ending his bid for re-election. Under Louisiana's election rules, only the top two candidates advanced to the runoff. The result marks a major political defeat for Cassidy. He faced backlash from many Republicans after voting to convict President Trump in his second impeachment trial. Following the January 6th attack on the U.S. Capitol, he also broke with President Trump on key issues. Trump attacked Cassidy on Truth Social, calling him a disloyal disaster.
4: That's Fox's Chinley Painter reporting. Well, the second jewel of horse racing's Triple Crown was held yesterday.

0: In Maryland, Fox's Greg Thompson has the winner of the 2026 Preakness Stakes.
1: The 151st running of the Preakness Stakes had a little bit less juice thanks to Kentucky Derby winner Golden Tempo skipping the race after its trainer said the horse needed more time to recover, making it three times in the last 5 years that the Kentucky Derby winner has punted on the chance to win the Triple Crown. So with the field cleared out, the home stretch saw Napoleon Solo trying to hold off Iron Honor.
2: These two to the final furlong.
1: On NBC Sports and Peacock, Napoleon Solo gets it done at 7-1 odds. We now wait to see what the Belmont Stakes will look like in 3 weeks. Greg Thompson, Fox News.
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22: Today brings a mix of sun and clouds with strong winds. Be cautious if going into cold water to avoid cold water shock. The temperature will reach a high of 75. Tonight will be partly cloudy and cooler with a low of 43. Tomorrow will be a pleasant day with a blend of clouds and sunshine reaching a high of 70. For Blueberry Broadcasting, I'm AccuWeather meteorologist Jason Caterina.
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7: This is Main View, a public service of Blueberry Broadcasting. I'm Rick Tyler. In this edition, we talked with Dr. Ted Logan of Northern Light Acadia Hospital, marking May as Mental Health Awareness Month.
9: For those who weren't able to find treatment soon, they almost inevitably find themselves having lived through circumstances that predispose them to having some mental challenges, mental health challenges, or certainly emotional challenges that can get large enough to need a leg up.
7: Plus, Brent Nolan of the Institute for Free Speech, representing Nicholas Blanchard, who spoke his mind before the Augusta School Board.
10: He has bravely kind of spoken his mind at these school board meetings. 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It's a whole nother step beyond that.
7: That and more ahead, but first, this is Main View, a public service of Blueberry Broadcasting.
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7: Welcome back to Main View, a public service of Blueberry Broadcasting. The Institute for Free Speech is representing Nicholas Blanchard, known as Corn Pop, and speaking his mind before the Augusta School Board. We asked Brett Nolan about the Institute for Free Speech.
10: We're a nonprofit law firm where we focus on defending people's First Amendment rights all over the country. And we focus on what we kind of call political speech or advocacy. And so we're really interested in bringing cases on behalf of people who want to speak, not just about anything in particular, but about political, social, cultural issues that affect their community and their lives, and making sure that they have the right to do that in the face of all sorts of ways in which governments try to stop that from happening and suppress speech that they don't like.
7: Now, I can understand why Corn Pop wound up on your radar at the Institute for Free Speech, but did you reach out to him, or did he reach out to you? How'd this happen?
10: I don't recall exactly how we connected. Obviously, he's made some news in the past, and so we connected earlier, and when we learned about what happened, and we were very happy to represent him. You mentioned that he has bravely kind of spoken his mind at these school board meetings. It takes a lot of bravery to speak out on issues where you might be in the minority or even a silent majority. And it takes even more courage, we found, to be willing to file a lawsuit to defend your rights. It's a whole nother step beyond that. So I certainly admire him for his courage, for standing up for what he believes in, not just when he goes to speak at these board meetings, but being able to take his case into federal court and really stand up for something that's bigger than himself.
7: It's not only happening in Augusta, it's happening all over the state. Lewiston, Auburn, Augusta, Waterville, Skowhegan, Bangor, Belfast, beyond. In which school boards, town councils, city councils, they have the public comment period during which people can get up, speak their mind. The people seated behind the microphones are supposed to just sit there, maybe get to ask a question. I don't know. But the Augusta School Board put in some pretty vague, I'll call them rules, because they wanted to maybe tamp down some of the criticism. No gossip, no abusive language, no vulgar language. What did you make of the vague rules that the Augusta School Board laid down, Brent?
10: Well, I will say that this is unfortunately not something that's unique to Augusta. We've seen similar rules like this all over the country, and here at the Institute Institute for Free Speech. We've litigated a lot of these cases. We've won a lot of these cases because what you're finding is, and it's really sad, is that it seems like a lot of these government agencies and boards are, they seem really afraid of hearing harsh criticism, from hearing, you know, words that might offend them or put them in a bad light in front of the public. And so they latch on to these policies that sound nice. They sound like we're just trying to make sure that we have respectful and civil dialogue. And they'll talk about rules against abusive speech or something like that, as though it is this protection for decorum. But what it turns out to be, because what you mentioned is how vague these concepts are, they become powerful tools to stop speech that you don't like, because what is offensive or abusive, or what counts as vulgar? I think we all have in our minds ideas about what kind of speech maybe is or is not appropriate to use publicly, but that differs from person to person. And when you give a government official the power to make that decision and decide what should and shouldn't be allowed, I think everybody knows what's going to happen. They're going to disallow the speech that they don't like, and they're going to allow the speech that they like. And the Supreme Court for a long time has made really clear, when you have those kinds of vague rules, you are just inviting viewpoint discrimination and censorship. And that's exactly what happened in this case. And it's unfortunate that it's happened all over the country. But in the last few years, we've seen a lot of citizens standing up against this, and the courts almost uniformly have come down on the side of the people who want to speak at these meetings. And so if there is a bright spot, is that we keep winning cases like this because the courts have been putting the First Amendment over these policies that these government agencies have been adopting.
7: It's Brett Nolan of the Institute for Free Speech winning the case on behalf of Nicholas Cornpop Blanchard. His comments to the Augusta School Board, protected by the First Amendment, according to a federal judge, even as the school board has this vague rules set up about gossip, abusive language, vulgar language, and more. About an hour north of Augusta, there is a city called Bangor, and there is a Bangor city councilor, someone elected by the people, Wayne Maller. Is it Maller or Millar? I'm not sure. I've never met the man, who made some comments. Hot mic caught him talking about illegals that can't speak English, read English, or write English, and you know, he's in trouble. A listener wondered if there's a parallel there. I think the difference here is Maller is elected and he serves on a board, and the board is taking him to task. In this case, the Augusta School Board was trying to take a citizen to task. And then there's the First Amendment. And that's where the line, that's where I think, Brett, things are different.
10: Yeah, you know, everybody has, even public officials have the right to say what they believe. But of course, different contexts might have different rules for speech. And what matters here is no one is saying that if a school board is having a meeting, that anybody at any time can just stand up and say whatever they want. Mm-hmm. You know, but what the courts have said with the First Amendment is, when you're a government agency and you open the floor to public citizens to hear their comments, you can maybe impose something like a time limit or that, but you cannot discriminate against what they, you know, the viewpoint that they might want to share. And so you're right that there's a difference between I don't know the context of this official, but they might be saying things that they could in the wrong kind of context, or the board might have. I'll say it this way, you know, just because you're allowed to speak doesn't mean that people aren't allowed to dislike what you're saying. And so, you know, it's one thing for the government to censor a citizen. It's another thing for government officials who are working together to disagree with each other. And a government official, if they say something that the population doesn't like, they should be punished. I think they should be punished at the ballot box and that kind of thing. But it's a whole different thing when the government is using its sort of monopoly power over force to censor citizens who just want to come and tell their elected officials, their representatives who represent them, what they think about the job that they're doing.
7: Brett Nolan of the Institute for Free Speech on Main View, a public service of Blueberry Broadcasting. May marks Mental Health Awareness Month. We invited into our studio Dr. Ted Logan of Northern Light Acadia Hospital.
9: Recognizing the signs and symptoms of mental illness is part of the month. It started in 1949. The whole purpose was to make it a less unknown, because one of the things that drives us most in life can be fear of the unknown. And recognizing that something is happening and recognizing that it is real and can be helped is very important. And so I can see why people would feel that way. Mental illness affects every part of a life, appetite, mood, energy, how we perceive the world. And it also affects the people around us and how they interact with us. So often folks who are experiencing symptoms are very aware of how they're being addressed. Are they being devalued? Are they being looked down upon? Are they being appreciated? Are they being recognized? And they'll respond very naturally to those things as well. So destigmatizing and showing people how this happens. It's the brain is an organ, and it has wires and electricity and chemicals and water and water, and where does that go? What can go wrong, you know? And telling people that when they run into folks who maybe have symptoms like that, how it can be a natural process that can be addressed appropriately. You know, when we encounter people who have some mental health issues or emotional issues, it can feel awkward. You know, grief is not a mental health issue. Grief is a very natural thing. But yet when we come upon someone who's having acute grief, think of how we feel inside. It's like, the last thing we want to do is put our foot in it. And so the last thing we want to do with anybody who's having a mental health system is do the same thing. We don't want to say the wrong thing. We don't want to do what's wrong. How do we approach it? And just recognizing that people respond well to compassion. People respond well to calm compassion. Seeing the whole person and not just an isolated symptom or an isolated diagnosis is really important. And when you start to do that, we fall into natural human rhythms. And when we fall into natural human rhythms in our interactions with people, regardless of what their issues are, it feels much better both for the person and for you.
7: Okay, I've already got seven questions.
9: Okay, fire away.
7: Only based on what you just said. When did recognizing mental health and getting the help you need become taboo?
9: There were times when, way back in the late 1800s and early 1900s, where people didn't understand mental illness and came up with all sorts of stories about what could be causing it and where things could be coming from and all sorts of hypotheses and lots of writings about issues of the past and parental issues and all sorts of things of that nature, trying to explain it. And then, of course, what would happen is the people who had these symptoms were kind of looked at with derision. And so they were put in asylums. And nowadays, the word asylum, an insane asylum, is just so pejorative. But way back in those days, they were protective environments. Mm-hmm. They kept patients who were having these symptoms away from the pointing fingers and the laughter so that people had a sense of purpose. They were protected. They could do gardening. They could take care of animals. They had, and they were able to live outside of society. So I think there's been an element of fear and derision forever for people who are different or are feeling who are mentally ill and exhibiting symptoms that are not, well, we could say pro-social, but not fitting well into a community. Mm-hmm. And then as we moved along and people were moved out of those environments, and many of them were shut down to so-called go into the community settings with the community supports, it became complicated because then things became challenging with financing and resource allocation and who could do the work and did we have enough people even available to pull from the work pool, the mm-hmm. pile. And so that has left a lot of people hanging. And so back in the late 40s, early 50s, there was an attempt to try to at least destigmatize things. Mm-hmm. The early medications for psychiatry were starting to come out. There were other treatments that were tried. Psychotherapy was still there, but there was an evolution of the science of the brain. And of course, now there are stacks and stacks of research papers and everything else that go on about mental health. But yet, even so, we still understand the brain very much less than we do other things.
7: Sure.
9: And so there's always this sense of shades of gray. And then how do you assess a shade of gray? Well, someone is mildly ill, moderately ill, severely ill. How do you approach it. And I think always coming back to seeing the whole person and not the diagnosis. See the person, support the journey. And of course, here in Maine, we'd like to talk about more good days in Maine. And we're so lucky in our state because there is a huge supportive community for people who have challenges with emotions and mental illness. We have employers who are willing to hire people who have a challenging history and give them a chance, especially if they've been able to show that they're stabilizing, which is very, very important to talk to people and help restore core dignity and allow them to show that they really can contribute and they can take care of themselves and they can, even if it requires some supports. Often, though, people get well enough that they can be independent and they get a job, they put a roof over their house, they reestablish their relationships. For those who are involved where substances may lurk, we have a strong substance treatment programs that deal with the interface of mental illness and mental health, which is extremely important.
7: Can I jump in? You just used a word that I have not heard anyone use in our discussion about mental illness and substance use or substance use disorder, and that's interface. It's not a cause and effect.
9: No.
7: It's an interface.
9: Yes. Definitely. There are so many different scenarios therein, but the reality is when a substance becomes involved in someone's health, whether or not they have an initial mental health illness. Well, for example, when we look back at the opioid problems, 75% of the patients that we see for opioid use disorder started off with a prescription. That's a stunning number. You know, they hurt themselves when they were out fishing. They were in a skidder injury. They were in a car injury. They broke their leg when they were skiing. I mean, it's people who have regular lives. They weren't mentally. They had no challenges with mental illness. All of a sudden, they're caught up in this opioid challenge that can lead down some very dark roads for some people and requires treatment to get out of it very often. And for those who weren't able to find treatment soon, they almost inevitably find themselves having lived through circumstances that predispose them to having some mental challenges and mental health challenges, or certainly emotional challenges, that can get large enough to need a leg up. And so how that goes in, or then you have the opposite, of course, where you have people with endogenous or, you know, internal mental illness who then seek self-treatment with a series of different substances. It's common for me nowadays when a new person comes in to see me to have them taking five things that they've gotten for themselves.
7: Five?
9: The street. Five.
7: That they've gotten for themselves.
9: Mm-hmm. Before they finally come in the door. Yeah.
7: How do we recognize the red flags in others, and how do we recognize the red? And I know, I think red flags is probably a bad term. No one wants to use that, but I'll use it anyway. How do we recognize the red flags in others? How do we recognize the red flags in ourselves and then step forward and say, hey, friend, you might need help, or hey, myself, I might need help?
9: Often one of the most helpful warning signs is looking for a state of change, not necessarily a specific symptom, but a state of change or the progress of a state of change. So, for example, mental illness affects mood, and it can go down in a depression. It can go up too high if there is a manic component. But a change of mood, a change of baseline of mood, appetite changes, sleep changes, irritability, increasing anxiety. All of those things can come up, behaviors that, and more serious things, behaviors that don't make as much sense to you, the emergence of a paranoia that doesn't add up, or thinking things that are happening in the environment that don't make sense. Those things are more obvious, but if you look at a pattern of change, so it's helpful for people who know an individual, because we're always trying to look at the whole person, not just the mental health. And if you see the change in the whole person, this doesn't quite add up. What's going on here? Mm-hmm. I mean, everybody has periods of irritability. Everybody has periods of stress when something awful happens to them, or they're worried about their job, or they're worried about a symptom. You know, they have a skin lesion and they're worried that they've got cancer. I mean, everybody has those things, but it will come and go in a sine wave. You know, it's a wave of happiness and sadness, and then the middle, and people go with the flow with life. And if that gets interrupted or is there something unusual, that's the time to sort of say, oh, The other thing to pay attention to is if somebody else who's close to you or knows you says, what's happening? You know, especially when it comes to substances or especially when it comes to alcohol. If somebody actually gets the courage up to say, are you okay? I noticed something. That's when it really is important. The natural reaction is to be defensive and say, ah, yeah, no. But the reality here is under the surface, if you can think, why did somebody who matters to me or to whom I matter make that comment to me? That's odd. I just want to watch. I gotta maybe ask. Those kinds of things give the hint, the gestalt, if you will, of something going off kilter. Something's going subtly awry, or maybe it's maybe obviously awry. But the reality is, it's a pattern of change that can often be the most important in all age groups.
7: Dr. Ted Logan of Northern Light Acadia Hospital, marking March as Mental Health Awareness Month. I'm Rick Tyler. And this has been Main View, a public service of Blueberry Broadcasting.
1: And now, the weekly radio address from the Maine Republican Party.
2: Maine must be a pro-family state. I'm Representative Randy Greenwood of Wales with the weekly Republican address. I speak not just as a policymaker, but as a parent. Like so many across Maine, I want my kids to build their future here, not feel forced to leave. But that's exactly what's happening. Young Mainers aren't asking for handouts. They want a fair shot, the chance to work, buy a home, raise a family in the state they love. And for most, that dream starts with home ownership. Today, it's out of reach. The average home price in Maine is around $425,000, far beyond what most first-time buyers can afford. And even if they find a home, the pressure doesn't stop there. While the rest of the nation is bouncing back from COVID, the cost of living has surged. A Maine family of four needs about $136,000 a year just to get by, not get ahead, just to stay afloat. That really forces most households into two incomes, which leads to the next challenge, childcare. Too many parents are forced into childcare they can barely afford. In some cases, it nearly consumes one entire income. Families are left asking, does this even make sense? Then comes education. Parents want strong schools, but too many are struggling. Test scores in Maine are near the bottom. Proficiency in reading and math is falling, and more families are turning to alternatives like homeschooling, often at the cost of just a second income. So what happens? Young families lose hope, and many leave. And young people are the most mobile. They go where opportunity is more, it's more attainable, and it costs, and it's lower. The result? Maine is losing families. School enrollments are dropping. A recent news article revealed that many schools are considering consolidation to avoid closures. Other communities are forced to raise property taxes, sometimes dramatically, putting even more of a strain on families and seniors. For example, right here in Augusta, they're proposing a 20% property tax increase. That is not sustainable. Maine needs to be a state where families can succeed. This means making it more affordable to buy a home, raise our kids, and pursue opportunity. It means policies that support, not squeeze, the working families. Because this isn't just about policy, it's about people. It's about whether the next generation can call Maine home. Legislative Republicans have put forward solutions for lowering taxes, reducing your energy costs, and restoring a focus on academic achievement. We will continue to fight for those priorities here in Augusta, because a pro-family Maine is worth fighting for. Once again, I'm Representative Randy Greenwood with the weekly Republican address.
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0: thank you for joining us for part two with Maine Republican gubernatorial candidate Bobby Charles.
1: So speaking of keeping the money, what do you think of the millionaire tax?
2: I think it is an abomination. And let me explain as quick as I can why. The millionaire tax is a 2% surcharge that the Democrat legislature just put on people who make over $1 million, so-called. Now, this is, by the way, the latest income tax. They did another one last year. They did another one the last cycle. They keep raising the income tax, okay? Which is why I want to get rid of the income tax, because it's a dinosaur that is about to sink the ship. I don't know if dinosaurs are ever on ships, but anyway, if they're water, it's going to sink the ship. What does it mean? The millionaire tax, this 2% surcharge, in a state where a large number of our small businesses are pass-throughs, which are LLCs, you can appear to make a lot of money. It gets taxed to you on your income tax. You might have a number of employees that you're keeping going. I've run a company for 25 years. I have employees. I've never missed a paycheck. Sometimes I've had to take out a HELOC loan to keep going after 08 because it was a mess. But you just keep going. I don't let any of the employees know. We work hard. We keep moving forward. So what that tax does is it's causing people who are small businesses, never mind individuals, who are actually making jobs. It's making them pay more money. And let's just use an example. A company that has 20 employees, if you have to pay a significant amount of taxes beyond where you are today, every businessman listening to this knows the biggest cost for a business is labor. It's typically not capital. It's the labor. With the capital, you're going to get depreciation. It'll go over time. It'll last for an extended period. But people are ebb and flow. That's your labor force. And we already have problems with labor force here. But one of the things that basically they're going to do is they're going to say, how do I pay that tax? I'm either going to leave the state. And there's an estimate that 7% of our top earners will now leave the state as a result of that. And the other income bill was 3% would leave the state. But imagine if they stay in the state, because the transactions costs of leaving the state are higher than it would be to stay here. How are they going to make up that money? They just don't get to pick it off apple trees, okay? There are no such things as money trees. They're going to lay off people. And if you look at the economic analysis of what that 2% charge millionaires tax did, it has already, upon becoming effective, it will cost the state between 8,000 and 16,000 jobs. What we do not need is more Democrat mandates and more Democrat taxes that kill small business, ruin our business climate, disincentivize people to stay here. We lose between 300 and 400 businesses a year. We need to reverse that. We need to bring into this state between 300 or 400 businesses a year. We need to encourage entrepreneurship. We need to encourage young people to get out there. And by the way, cutting the income tax to the bone over 4 years will encourage young people to stay here. And when you cut the property taxes down, that lowers the rent that the young people have to pay. And you put the trades back in the junior high schools and the high schools, all of a sudden you've got a virtuous circle. You've got an economy that's working and growing. And then you incentivize the legacy industries, the heritage industries, and you bring new industries in. We could talk all about that. But the real thought here is we have concrete, well-proven mechanisms for growth in the state. And we have proven that if you allow a one-party state that's Democrat-controlled to keep raising taxes, raising regulations, and making life more expensive, it will run people out of the state and it will make people poorer. So I'm not going to let that happen. I'm going to make this a pro-business state.
0: Well, you brought it up and we hear it day to day. And actually, our property taxes are going up again. What is your plan for reducing or getting rid of our property tax?
2: Well, of course, in the best of all worlds, I'd love to be Ron DeSantis and get rid of property taxes. I want to take people back in time, and I have a plan. Then go up to my website and look at the whole plan. I've got a detailed plan on energy cost reduction, a detailed plan on property tax and others. But, you know, in the old days, people had predictability in their life. We had relatively good health care. We had a school system that produced kids that you could comfortably say weren't going to go to school a boy and come home a girl. We weren't going to have craziness. They would have a prosperous life after they got a good education. And I'm an indication of that. And we had a state government that we trusted. And we had property taxes that were at a level where people could reasonably expect maybe they would increase if you were going to put a new addition on a school, or you had an RSU that was going to build out a new high school, or you might hire a teacher, but they were predictable. The school system's costs were predictable. The sheriff's costs were predictable. The prison system costs were predictable. And the fundamentals that a town and a county, which depend on property taxes, they were all predictable. What we have now is a radical distortion of the tax environment. We are the number one property taxed state in the United States. That by itself is a disgrace, particularly in a state where the per capita income is $42,000. And I think the median worker's income is $72,000 or $73,000. We are not a wealthy state. So I get calls, as you just mentioned a minute ago, I got a call from a couple, an older couple. I say an older couple. I'm an older couple. I'm older. But in any event, this older couple says to me, we were paying $2,700 a year at the beginning of the mills time. And now, even though it's not a state tax, it's a local tax, we're paying $8,900 a year now. And they said, we did everything right. We raised our kids. We put money away. We paid off our mortgage. And we're not sure we're going to be able to make it. They asked me, what can we do? And I said, well, you can appeal. You know, right now, all I can do, I'm not a governor yet, but I told them there's a process, but it's very frustrating. What we need to do is really very fundamental. We need at the state level to roll back the hundreds and hundreds. Somebody recently said, you realize it tops 1,000, but the hundreds of regulations, and I've read them and seen them. They're in every possible area. They're in education, everything that affects a township, from the environment to the school system. You need to roll back all these unfunded mandates, because what the state is doing is they're putting an ideology forward and they're pushing it down onto you as a town citizen or a town selectman or a mayor or a city council. And they're saying, we want you to be virtuous in the following ways. This solar, this drug addiction, this with your schools. This is how you're going to take care of all your second language kids. We have more than 7,000 kids in this state who can't speak English. This is what you're going to do for all these people. And they push it down onto the town. The town doesn't have a lot of ways to raise money. There's no income tax at the town level. All you can do essentially is raise property taxes. So the very first thing we're going to do is we're going to roll back hundreds and hundreds of regulations. And then the second thing we're going to do is use the power of the governor to leverage a compliance in each of these townships, which is to say some have decided, well, we like spending a lot of money. Even though we got a lot of townspeople that can't make it, we have a bunch of other people that have decided that this is all the ideologically right thing to do. Well, the way you do this is you do exactly what Mills did, but in reverse. Instead of demanding that you have boys and girls sports and that you pretend Title IX has a different meaning from the Constitution and all these things that they pushed on the schools, you do the exact thing in reverse. You say you will get rid of all these things or you don't get the 55% of state money that supports your school system. And you will start enforcing laws and you will not have cashless bail and you will not let people out 15 times on parole and you will not allow drug traffickers to walk free, or you don't get this other money that the state gives you for prisons and sheriffs. What we also do, by the way, is we build up behind that a wave of federal dollars. And I go down, talk to OJP, talk to SAMHSA, talk to a lot of these federal agencies that I know very well. We also incentivize towns to do the right thing. If you will do the following good things that we know are good government, we'll lower crime, lower drug trafficking, lower the property taxes, lower the regulatory burden that you're imposing. And people forget, a lot of the state power is also getting the towns, or let's take Bangor as an example. Bangor has its own ordinances. They have their own very slow roll process on whether you're going to build a house. If you're going to build a house, it might take you 2 years to get that permit. As a governor, I say to the council, real quick, on a 10-minute during their meeting, you're going to get any money from the state? You're going to clear all these permits. You're going to turn it around and make it happen now. You're going to stop imposing endless regulations. Look what they've done in Portland. Look what they just did. It's in Bangor. It's in Portland. It's in Waterville. It's in Augusta. It's in Lewiston. In Portland, they just put through something that says employees can no longer cooperate with law enforcement to get illegal aliens out of here. There's just 100 of them. If you have vacancies, we're going to bill you. This is my no nonsense. My whole platform is cut crime, cut taxes, no nonsense, and get the fraud out of the state. On the no-nonsense side, you use the power of the governorship to get people to renormalize and make predictable again their property taxes. You cut all these unfunded mandates. You stop the local capacity to continue to oppress with an ideologically, politically correct agenda. And you say, look, we're going to get back to plain vanilla. You need to teach math, teach reading. You need to teach sciences and history. You need to put the trades back in the schools, and we will measure your outcomes. We will reward teachers who are doing a good job. We will probably cut half the administrators at every level because we don't need deputy assistant superintendents. We will get rid of all these folks. And what you do is you lower the burden on the township. There's one other thing. There's a series of flowdowns from that you'll see in my property tax plan. But one of the other things that's really interesting is I think these assessments, which have come in very high, need to be relooked. the notion that you would have, it's not part of the traditional tax code as you understand property taxes, to have a dramatic increase that's disproportionate in the assessment without having a proportional reduction in the mill rate. And that's not happening. And it's not happening because a lot of towns are quietly saying, well, if you just elevate the value of the house, I get more money that I can spend. I can spend it and build a new school. I can build a new this. I can build a new that. I can redo this bridge. All of which is to say, we need to get back to within our means. Living within our means was a very Yankee trait. It was a very Maine trait. I grew up, we saved everything. We saved the baby food bottles and put tax in them. We saved sheets till you couldn't use them anymore. And then you washed the car with them. And then when you got done with that, you tore them up and made kite tails out of them. I mean, we saved everything, right? We were a very well-managed, thoughtful, economically responsible, fiscally responsible state. And property taxes are a part of that. And it is an outrage. It is perhaps beyond the drug trafficking piece and the income tax piece. It is probably my number one item. I want to get property taxes down. I also want seniors at a certain age to have a property tax exemption. You've paid your dues. You do not need to keep paying property taxes at that level. I'd love to triple or quadruple the homestead exemption for seniors. And we will dramatically increase the exemption for seniors. I also want first-time home buyers for the first 5 years to have a property tax exemption, because that's how you keep kids in the state. You get the trades back in the schools, you lower the tax burdens, you lower the regulatory burdens, you clear the permitting. Hannah Pingree says, oh, I've got an answer to the housing crisis. We're going to build 500 new public housing units. And I called her out the other day at a tourism conference, and I said, Hannah, it's illogical what you're saying here. That's not what people want. In the next 6 years, we have an 83,000 unit gap in overall housing in the state. I don't want the state to build 500 or 1,000 or 5,000 new public housing units where all of a sudden the drug traffickers in there and you got all these same problems that we've got right now because we're not taking care of our own infrastructure. I don't want more illegal aliens in there. You built that administration, Mills administration, built a bunch of housing that was supposed to be for veterans in Brunswick and turned it around and gave it to all these illegal aliens. I don't want that. What I want is a pro-business state that creates conditions where if I'm a young person, I want to start a company and go build houses, or I want to join a company, learn how to apprentice, and then start my own company. I want this to be the place where people come and go, you know what? If you're going to get ahead, it's the new frontier. Go to Maine. Maine is the place where it's pro-business, low tax, safe, great schools, and the property taxes are so low that actually you can prosper. And here's the crazy thing about it. The more people you have with growth and prospering, the more the revenue comes back into the state. It's ironic, but again, go read Jude Winiski, go read Milton Friedman, go read any economist who's worth their salt. They'll tell you more growth generates more revenue. And less growth and oppression of the economy kills your tax base, runs it out of the state, leaves you poor with no medical, all the stuff that we need. This is common sense. It's not rocket science.
0: And it's already happening.
2: Yes. So let me add one last thing. And this is in the area of nonprofits. The state of Maine has this incredible overhang, 9,000 nonprofits. And what we know about some of these, compliments of the Maine Wire and some of these other folks that have done really significant FOIA looks, we know that a lot of these nonprofits are these Somali and Rwandan and Congolese and fake, basically, nonprofits who are sucking enormous sums of money out of our government, taxpayer dollars. And you might say, well, taxpayer dollars for doing something that's good for nonprofits. Well, actually, no. If even 5% of that 9,000 is fraudulent nonprofits, I'll call them fictional or fake nonprofits, which we know there are a number of them in the state, that's 450 fake nonprofits that are sucking down money. And you might ask, well, Bobby, how did that happen? How could we have nonprofits sucking down money that is taxpayer dollars that's not going to anything? And I say, well, I want you to imagine a bunch of wide receivers catching balls in the end zone. And I want to ask you a question. If you have a whole bunch of wide receivers, all these nonprofits catching free money in the end zone, what does that tell you? It tells you there's a quarterback, and the quarterback is the Democratic Party. And the quarterback is giving all this money that's your hard-earned dollars. There's no oversight whatsoever to those nonprofits. And why are they doing that? So they can get votes back. It's a vote-buying scheme, just like the $300 checks. Now, break. There's another problem with nonprofits. And by the way, there's very little oversight of nonprofits. I see no OPEGA investigations into it. OPEGA might have done 4 or 5 investigations last year. We need hundreds of investigations. And that's why I'm going to move from 6 investigators in the AG's office to 100 investigators, okay? And I'm told it'll take us 6 months to train 100 investigators. We'll get them, and we'll do it, because this state is overrun with needs for investigation. But on the nonprofit side, and it's not just these nonprofits that are politically oriented, it's the nonprofits that come in. I have the sense that the Democrats would like to take everything north of Augusta, except for Starbucks, and turn it into a conservation zone, and basically just turn the whole northern part of the state into a great big conservation area. Forget businesses, forget jobs, forget schools, forget kids, forget people, forget entrepreneurs, just make it a big conservation zone. And of course, these are people dictating policy from Kennebunkport and from the coast, where they don't really care as long as the waves roll in and they have their solar panels. So I look at it and I say, you know what? This is really a problem. Look at the logic or the illogic of what you're doing. You have a township. Pick your favorite township that just had a new park put in it, okay? And you got the Nature Conservancy trying to take out our four dams. That will not happen. On day one, I will sign an executive order preserving all those dams, ending that contract, saving Sappy. But go beyond that. In a little town, let's say 1,000 people, and this town of 1,000 people has a big chunk of open land that's not being used, and it's a farmer or it's a family that's had it's gone down for a couple generations, and they've moved to Connecticut and they're no longer in Maine. And the Nature Conservancy, or pick your favorite conservancy, shows up and says, we're going to buy that land from you. Well, at the moment that the land is not bought, taxes are being paid on it by whoever's the landowner. But now it goes to the conservancy, and there's zero taxes being paid on it. Now, suppose that's 50% or 30% or 20% of all the land in that little town of 1,000. The only way you make up the difference, unless you have Bobby Charles as governor who's cutting the taxes down so hard that it's not going to kill you, the only way you make up the difference is that you're going to increase proportionally the tax burden on the citizens that remain in the town. This is just basic logic, basic economics. What they're doing by giving free money to all these nonprofits all over the state, you have a nonprofit, you don't have to pay anything. No, I'm going to take a completely different look at that. I'm going to say, let's look at what your nonprofit does for the state. Maybe we'll have you pay 50% of the tax burden. Maybe we'll have you pay in kind. Maybe we'll have you pay 100% of the tax burden. Just because you show up and there's an antiquated law that says you get to get lots of land and lots of opportunity and lots of all these benefits from all of us who work for nothing doesn't mean I'm going to let that go on anymore. So we will set up a task force looking at the efficacy and the honesty of nonprofits in this state, and then we will turn it around.
0: You are listening to Q Point Podcast. I'm Karina Quirk, co-hosting with my husband, David Quirk, and we are having a conversation with Maine Republican gubernatorial candidate Bobby Charles. We recorded with Jim Labreck yesterday, and he mentioned that not only does he support you, but is he your chief energy advisor?
2: He is my chief energy advisor, as he was for Paula Page, yes.
0: What's your plan?
2: So we have an incredible energy reduction, cost reduction plan. It's actually 25 points. Jim and Jerry Chessay and a number of others on this task force are all looking at different ways to save money. And in some ways, it's extremely simple. You just reverse all the mill's garbage and you'll start to save money. But it's bigger than that. We have to do some constructive things. I have a plan that's 25 points. Of course, the campaign, I'm just like a policy wonk, said, no, people won't absorb 25 points. You got to bring it down to like 8. So I consolidated and reworked my thinking and brought it down to 8 points. But the gist of it is as follows. We're going to get rid of net energy billing. Net energy billing is a crock. You just look on your bill and you'll find that 95 or 98% of this state is paying for the other 5 or 2% to have solar panels on their roofs. And it makes no sense at all. And I've sat down with the president of CMP and the vice president of CMP about a month ago and said, we've got a 24-point plan. Part of it is going to be this. Why do we have net energy billing? We have it because the Democrats have this ideological predisposition that they're going to force all of us to drive electric cars. Not that there's anything wrong with electric cars, but they're going to force everybody to do this by a certain date. They're going to force solar to fund everything by a certain date. Wind, we're going to blow the tops off all these mountains, and we're going to put giant cement platforms off the coast, and we're going to put 600-foot towers on them. Oh, and by the way, we think those are going to survive a nor'easter. But okay, cement on water, what could possibly go wrong? Anyway, all of this craziness, we're going to stop. And in the most fundamental way, we're going to get rid of net energy billing. We're going to sweep all the hacks, I hate to say it, but hacks off the PUC. We're going to put engineers, economists, and people who know utilities on the PUC. We're going to take politics out of the system. We're going to stop this so-called deregulation, which was really not deregulation. We're going to restore competition so that you have multiple companies trying to compete with each other to lower the rates that they charge you. We're going to work with the Trump administration. I've been down there 6 times now to try to get them to leverage getting Massachusetts to have us permit, as they leverage New York, have us get the natural gas, the cheap natural gas that's coming out of Pennsylvania, complete the Constitution pipeline, link the Iroquois to it, so we get cheap natural gas here in the state of Maine. That's an additional. We're going to uncap hydro. Hydro generates about 6 to 10% of our energy now. It could generate a lot more. We're going to untap that, as well as, of course, saving the Sappy Mill and not taking out those four dams. We're going to take the Governor's Energy Council, which has now grown to 22 people, and we're going to reduce it back to what it was under LePage, 2 people. We're going to get the government out of the business of constantly over-regulating. We're going to get the state back to a point where we're looking at innovations instead of doing crazy things like telling people who build homes that they have to have insulation this thick and raising the cost of housing, by the way, in that process. We're going to roll back regulations and instead look for innovations. So what are the innovations? Some of the innovations are small modular nuclear reactors, thorium reactors. I have good friends in this industry who tell me, I know nothing about it, but they tell me within a shorter period of time than you think, within 2 to 4 years, we will have gone past the beta test and we'll be in a position that these safe modular reactors can be used. Now, we are overly restrictive in this state because there was a referendum saying that you have to go through all these hoops in order to put up a nuclear power plant. I would argue that these actually are not traditional nuclear power plants. These are modular. They're incredibly safe, incredibly efficient, completely scalable. We could have one that managed this dealership, maybe be the size of that bureau over in the corner there. You could have another one that's hardened that manages all of Augusta. You could have one that manages a county. These are very, very doable. People say it won't happen as fast as, you know, before 2030. Actually, people in the industry tell me that's not true. It's already happening. And I said, well, where's the prototype? They say, well, Bobby, you're a Navy guy, 10 years Navy intelligence. You know that all these Navy subs are small modular nuclear reactors and carriers, the nuclear powered. And we haven't had an incident on any of them in the whole duration since we've had them. So we need to take technologies, cross-apply them, move innovation into this state when it comes to energy. There are a number of other things you can do that are sort of cross-fertilization. So for example, people hate these data centers, but I would argue that a data center in Jay and one in Sanford makes a lot of sense as long as they're not hooked to the grid. So what you do is they actually do biomass. They do cogeneration with the plants. They will have a closed loop, just the way some of our old paper mills that the Democrats shut down. Where I was growing up, we used to have people in my town working in Livermore, working in Jay. Those mills are all gone. But you actually would have jobs created by a data center. You'd have revenue generation. It would reduce the property taxes for whoever is in that area. If it's on water, we happen to have a lot of water, that's good. We happen to have a cool climate, that's good. And I've talked with these people and I hear all the negativity and they want to put a moratorium on data centers. But if you don't hook that to the grid, if they generate their own biomass, and by the way, what would loggers love more and our heritage industries than to have another market for wood products? We're the most forested state in the whole country, density wise. So why would we not want more markets for our wood? I come back to this very basic thing as we close up this podcast. We are on a vicious cycle right now. If there was a manual for how to do everything wrong, these Democrats have followed every chapter. You can, however, create a virtuous cycle. And the virtuous cycle goes with good education, lower taxes, lower regulations, get the drug traffickers out, create a safe environment, get the fraud out, have a high integrity government, start innovating in every area, reward the sectors that grow, get people started working again, get the trades back in the schools. All this is common sense. You know, there's nothing rocket science about it. Maybe modular nuclear reactors, that might be rocket science, but most of the things are not rocket science. And at the end of the day, we know how to do most of this. We grew up in this state. We know. And I think we don't have to reinvent the wheel. We just have to stop trying to roll on a square block and go back to having a wheel.
0: Before we let you go, what would you like to tell the voters?
2: I think it's really simple. Vote from your heart. Understand that my heart is completely committed to you. I am a guy that spent his entire life in the service of our nation, and I am ready now with all those tools and that education and that experience to serve the state of Maine. And in a practical sense, if you can get an absentee ballot now, that's the easiest way early to make sure you don't miss the June 9 voting day. You might get sick that day, have to work late that day, have some problem with the kids that day. But if you get the absentee ballot, you can do that now, fill it out, put Charles, Charles, Charles, Charles, Charles across the top. That's the way you guarantee that this ranked choice voting idea, which we'd like to get rid of it, but we have to suffer it in the primaries right now. It makes sure by putting Charles, Charles, Charles, Charles, that we end up being counted in every round. And if you're one of those people that prefers to vote at the clerk's office, then you can go and do some early voting here pretty soon. And just make sure that you vote. We have so many Mainers in this state who are suffering, and we have so many that probably recognize in the things I'm talking about common sense, but we often get demoralized and we think, gosh, my vote doesn't make any difference or the corruption will overwhelm me. No, we need to make it too big to rig. We're doing that. We're up 5-1 on the entire field right now. We are going to blow out the Democrats in November. And I think it's just critically important that everybody understand this is our moment to save the state, to go and vote. And if you vote, you know, we have 105,000 veterans and only about half of them vote. All of us need to vote. We need to get in there and vote, and not just to make yourself feel good, to make sure that the state you're living in is the state you want to be living in.
1: So what's the best way for somebody to get involved in your campaign?
2: Absolutely. You can just go to bobbyformaine.com. 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And I need every volunteer. I need every dollar, every prayer, every door knock, every sign that you can possibly put out there just to spread the word. We still have Mainers that don't know that I'm in the race or don't know whoever's in the race. And I think it's important, if you believe the stuff that you heard today and you believe that this is the way forward for the state, that you go to bobbyformaine.com and then tell your neighbors, say, look, this guy's really talking common sense and he's got the power to deliver. He knows what he's talking about. And help all of us in a way. Many hands again makes light the load. Help us to save this state, because if we don't save it now, I fear that we will not get a chance again.
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4: Big primaries. I'm Paul Stevens, Fox News. Runoff election now set for Louisiana for the Republican nomination for the U.S. Senate. No candidate won a majority of the vote in yesterday's primary.
5: Trump-backed Congresswoman Julia Letlow and her state treasurer, John Fleming, got the most votes and will face off in the runoff on June 27th. Incumbent Bill Cassidy finished third, ending his bid for re-election. Under Louisiana's election rules, only the top two candidates advanced to the runoff. The result marks a major political defeat for Cassidy. He faced backlash from many Republicans for voting to convict President Trump following the attack on the U.S. Capitol. The primary is being viewed as another test of Trump's influence over the Republican Party.
4: And that's Fox's Chan Lee Painter. Meantime, on the Democratic side in Louisiana, Jamie Davis advanced to a runoff, but the second spot remained too close to call between Nicholas Albares and Gary Crockett. Louisiana's U.S. House primaries were postponed after a U.S. Supreme Court ruling found that state's congressional map unconstitutional and forcing lawmakers to withdraw district boundaries, or redraw the boundaries, rather, before that election can move forward. Several ISIS leaders killed in Nigeria during a joint operation between the U.S. and Nigerian forces.
6: The U.S. military says this was a joint operation between U.S. forces and armed forces in Nigeria to target and kill several members of ISIS. The U.S. military's Africa Command releasing footage and calling ISIS leader Abu Bilal al-Manuki the most active terrorist in the world, saying that he had a history of helping plan attacks and abductions. Officials tell Fox that all service members who were involved in this strike did make it back safely. President Trump made the initial announcement on Truth Social right Al-Manuki, second in command of ISIS globally, thought he could hide in Africa, but little did he know we had sources who kept us informed on what he was doing.
4: That's Alex Hogan at the White House. 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
13: Today brings a mix of sun and clouds with strong winds. Be cautious if going into cold water to avoid cold water shock. The temperature will reach a high of 75. Tonight will be partly cloudy and cooler with a low of 43. Tomorrow will be a pleasant day with a blend of clouds and sunshine reaching a high of 70. For Blueberry Broadcasting, I'm AccuWeather meteorologist Jason Caterina.
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17: How to retire is not always a black or white answer. 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
18: This is Conquering Retirement. 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Cameron, it is great for me to see you, for our listeners to be able to hear you. How are you doing this week?
17: I'm doing well. Thanks, Spike. It's good to be here.
18: Good, good, good. We got through the tax season. We're looking forward to the summer season and getting out and, you know, trying to breathe a little bit. But, you know, we still have a lot of questions we need to answer when it comes to our retirement planning strategies. And like you said in our opening, it's not always black or white. You know, people do, though, try to simplify things like that, don't they?
17: Yeah. Yeah. It really comes down to, you know, case by case. It's your own individual needs and goals and really retirement. And how do we structure that around you is really what it's all about. You can Google everything under the sun and it's going to kind of give you a straight answer sometimes. Other times you're going to go down a rabbit hole. But there really is no one way kind of answer to a lot of the retirement puzzle.
18: All right. So we're going to play some financial this or that. I'll start with wills or trusts. Mm-hmm. As far as a financial advisor, do you have a preference or, you know, is there a time when you need one or the other or both, this or that?
17: Yeah, there's really no, you know, I don't necessarily have too much of a preference. A will can be a great starting point for a lot of our clients who kind of just have the basic needs. They want something set in stone that's going to have where their assets are supposed to go, have the power of attorneys. We typically recommend at a minimum having, you know, at least some type of will in your power of attorneys, that being medical and financial. The will is going to be a lot more simple. It's the only thing is it's public. So it really comes down to, you know, with the trust side of it, it's a little more costly to set up. It's a little bit more complex, but the benefit of it is private. So a lot of those times comes down to cost, also kind of the public versus private space within it.
18: How about this? Okay, let's focus on wills. Who do you think, what kind of family dynamic or situation do you think would be covered with just having the will?
17: I mean,
18: maybe not everyone always needs a trust.
17: Yeah. The will side would be more so, again, kind of more of your simple case. Maybe it's a family with a couple children. Most of their assets are, let's say, in investment accounts, already have named beneficiaries on those types of accounts. They really just have their primary residence. And there's not a whole lot of other extra assets kind of floating out there. With that case, there, you know, a will is probably going to suit them just fine, instead of going, you know, the trust route. With the trust side of it, that's where you get, you know, a case where it might be, you know, family, children lives in different states. Maybe they have different properties in different states. There's just a lot more complexities that you're going to want involved on that side. So that's kind of the comparison on when it might make sense to go one way or the other.
18: So let's say moving on to the trust side, having your own business or multiple property. What do you think? Is it more multiple properties or multiple children? What really starts to push you towards asking for a trust?
17: Yeah, the multiple properties is where I lean sometimes more on the trust side of it, especially, you know, you have two types of trust, revocable or irrevocable. If we're trying to protect our assets from, let's say, long-term care, spend down, all of that side, that's where, you know, you do look towards the irrevocable side. With that being said, though, then it's out of your control. Any assets that go in that you can no longer touch or have access to, but it does protect you from the state basically forcing you to sell those if that was to happen. So that's another question that we're always asking is the primary reason of, let's say, some of this land for an inheritance purpose, or is it to try to protect us from the spend down and long-term care side? So, yeah.
18: Can you explain to me again a little bit more on, you said something about private and that a will is not private.
17: Yep.
18: What is the process and how does a trust protect?
17: Yeah. So the will side is public. Everything within that is going to go through the probate process, the court systems. There's going to be legal fees involved. It's usually going to take a lot longer for those assets to be dispersed to where they're supposed to go. With a trust, you have a trustee that is the overseer of that trust that you've set up. And it's private. Once you pass away, the trustee then disperses those assets to where they're supposed to go based on what the wishes of the trust are. And again, that is held right within the trust in a private matter instead of being open to the public and the whole court systems.
18: I think if you want to sit down with an estate planning attorney and kind of go over your process, I believe that they're going to charge you. Maybe they have an initial consult. I don't know, 15 minutes or something. I guess it depends on the firm. What about with you guys in Northern Alliance having the conversation? I mean, if you don't know if you need a trust, do you mind having the conversation where somebody can kind of map out your assets? And
17: that's something that we talk about a lot. Whether it's in a first meeting or just a simple client review, and just making sure that we have stuff set up, or is there anything else that we might need, or a situation's changed. So it is an ever ongoing conversation. We are actually starting to lean to handle some of that ourselves through another, it's called Encore Estate Planning. It's kind of more data entry on our end of it. And then we work with some attorneys on the back end and all the legal side of it. But we do work with attorneys on the regular throughout the state of Maine as well, especially for the more complex cases that, necessarily we can't set up. We're not attorneys or anything like that. So those complex cases, especially when you're talking protecting assets from main care and all that side, that's when the attorney definitely wants to get involved. So there's a ton of different options to go through, talking about it all the time, and then just making the referral to that attorney if need be, for sure.
18: Estate planning seems to be a really huge topic over the last couple of years, even though it seems like the estate planning limit, at least at a federal level, it's several million dollars.
17: Yeah.
18: But that doesn't mean that the next generation, meaning the kids or even the grandkids, gets everything tax-free. Do people think about trusts as, hey, if I got a trust, I can protect more in taxes?
17: Yes and no. It's kind of a common misconception. I think the estate tax is somewhere as upwards of 13 to 15 million. So that is something that, a lot of our clients, even just someone in Maine, is typically doesn't have 13 to 15 million. We're kind of not upwards of that number. So in most cases, that's not necessarily anything that we have to worry about too much.
18: Mm-hmm. But we want to make sure that you can have that conversation. So this or that, wills versus trusts. I think it's conversation worth having, and whether you want it to be open to the public. And that's not necessarily a bad thing. It's a process called probate. And am I correct in that the driver of probate is to make sure that when you pass, the state wants to make sure that you don't owe anybody a big chunk of money, right?
17: Yep. So yeah, that's another thing too. Like with the probate process, is that's when creditors and everyone will start to come and basically, if there is money owed here or there, that's when that piece would come through, and then it goes through that whole process, and then whatever is left over then gets dispersed.
18: It can be the creditors. It can also be the clowns as well. So and that's then the next driver of, hey, do we really want to protect things and keep it private?
17: Yeah.
18: So this can become a third person.
17: Yeah, that's the other side to the trust, is it's private. So you might not necessarily have some of those extra things that may not be needed or may needed within that. That trust is going to avoid that kind of that piece within it that can be a large holdup in the whole, getting those assets to where they're supposed to go.
18: Things like life insurance policies usually are supposed to pass pretty easily to the beneficiary of, but any other assets, home, it's interesting. We always have conversations about this, and like the thing that kind of makes my stomach flip-flop when somebody says, oh yeah, I've got a house, but don't, I'm thinking about, signing my daughter onto it just to make sure that she gets it when I pass away. I'm like, whoa, that's kind of a mistake, isn't it? Signing assets.
17: Yeah, it can be, especially if you're, completely taking it out of your control. If you're just putting it in someone else's name, then technically they have control over it now. So if there's a difference of opinion or some conflict there, that's when things can get a little dicey.
18: Well, it also opens up for litigation.
17: Correct.
18: Daughter has something that happens to her. She gets sued. They look at what property they own. You put their name on there. Oh, they also own the home. Great, we could sue for that.
17: Yep.
18: All right, folks. 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
18: 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Financial advisor Cameron Graham on the horn for us today. We're playing a little bit of financial this or that. Everybody wants a black and white answer to their question. How do you guys feel as financial advisors? I should probably ask you just how you feel about annuities in general, but fixed annuities versus variable annuities, this or that, do you have a preference?
17: That is a big question, and sometimes can be a bad word in our space. But yeah, I mean, there's all different types of annuities. You've got the fixed indexed, you've got variable, you've got what's called, you know, MIGAs, or essentially CD on steroids. What we typically lean towards is in the fixed indexed annuity space. This is something that has no risk, cannot go backwards due to market fluctuations. Typically does not have fees involved as well, if we can avoid that side. And you partake in the market gains and partake in none of the market losses. It's also an instance where sometimes you can create a predictable kind of guaranteed income source, almost like a self-funded pension. Whereas on the variable side, that's where you're getting into kind of the realm of, you know, it can go up, can go down, it's going to follow the market. There can be losses in them. Usually they are typically, there are fees involved with those. Usually my kind of stance on that is if something can gain money and it can lose money and it has fees involved, you might as well just be in the market. So that's kind of where our management side within, you know, portfolios that are in the market, that's where that side comes in. And then we typically use the fixed index side for, you know, maybe a piece of someone's puzzle that they want, kind of like a sleep well at night pill. No matter what's going to happen within the market, you have a piece of your pie that cannot lose anything. It's protected, as well as just on if it can generate a source of income for us. That's another side of it. You find sometimes I actually had a lady this morning, come into the office, and looking to retire here pretty shortly. Has a decent size of assets available within, you know, her 401k and IRA. But the only issue was her expenses are a lot higher than just what her Social Security is going to cover. So in this instance, this is actually something that we talked about in shifting just a piece of her IRA funds or her 401k funds over to a fixed indexed annuity that can generate some sort of guaranteed income for her. So for instance, let's say her expenses are, you know, $4,000 a month. Social Security is about $2,000. If we can shift, you know, a piece of her assets over to some type of product like this that can generate $2,000 a month for us, she knows no matter what happens, she's going to be able to get by just fine. She has that steady, reliable income from her Social Security.
18: So she can stop watching the news.
17: Correct. She can stop watching the news. She's now got a, you know, her assets working for her to create that income so that she's fine month to month, day to day. And then she also still has assets in the market that can afford the everyday fluctuations and, you know, try to generate a decent sized return in that side. And like you said, she can turn off the news.
18: Yeah.
17: There's all different types of ways to utilize them. That's typically how we utilize them to kind of either one, generate that steady, reliable income, especially when there's an income gap between what we have coming in, as well as, again, that sleep well at night pill for you know, knowing that no matter what is going to happen, we're not going to experience any loss. The other thing with them that a lot of people don't either realize or talk about enough is your sequence of returns risk. So something like this can definitely help offset that too. So let's say we split our assets 50-50. We've got 50% of our assets in the market for higher growth potential, but we're going to have some risk involved. And then we have 50% of our assets in a fixed indexed annuity. Some of these fixed indexed annuities still have cap rates of about 9.25. So we can still generate a pretty solid return on that side. But now let's take it a step further and we are in retirement. And most of us in retirement are drawing a monthly, you know, some monthly funds from our account to get by each month. So what we can do is we have money in the market. So when the market is good, we're probably generating a pretty decent sized return, within those funds. So we're probably going to take our monthly withdrawals right from our Charles Schwab account that's in the market, essentially live off the interest. On the flip side, when the market is down, if all of our money was in the market, we've probably experienced some loss. Now we're taking money from the account as well. So we're selling an asset that's already at a loss. So our account's going down a little bit faster. It's going to be harder to make that back up. So if we have a piece of our funds in a fixed indexed annuity, something that is not going to lose any money, we can actually flip and turn off our withdrawals from the market side, go over to the fixed index side, take from an asset that's not losing any money, and then let our market side assets kind of be able to recover a lot quicker and allow them to kind of go through that market cycle and come back. So it helps offset that risk too, because if you look at it's hard to kind of visualize this, but if you think of two people, and take like a 10-year period, retire at the same time, taking the same amount of money from their accounts and start with the same amount of money within their accounts. If that person in the first 3 years has solid returns, let's say he has a good market those first 3 years, and then you take the other person and they have their first 3 years are bad, flip those returns. So they have the same 10-year period, you just flip them. Just one person started his first 3 years of a good market. The other one had his first 3 years of a bad market, had the good market on the back end. The person that has those first 3 years of a good market comes out on top usually 10 out of 10 times. Because what hurts is when you have a bad market right when you retire and you're taking funds from that account. So this helps offset that, in a huge way, helps offset that.
18: Worrying about that up and down.
17: Correct.
18: If I can ask you then on the flip side, fixed to me sounds then, you know, it's certainly fixed on a rate. Mm-hmm. I also know that there are index annuities. Maybe we'll do that one again, some fixed versus index. Yep. But how are the fixed rates today? I mean, you don't have to cheer from the mountaintop for them, but are they okay?
17: The fixed rates are actually pretty solid. Usually these are through insurance companies. We can typically get a higher rate than what the bank is going to offer. So you're finding a lot of these fixed rates in these products are usually anywhere from 4 to 5% right now. If you're talking in the MIGA space, that's when you're getting between probably 5 to 6% right now. MIGA is how I refer to those, is essentially a CD on steroids. It's a multi-year guaranteed annuity. It's usually a 3-5 year term. And you're usually getting a lot higher rate than what the bank is going to offer. Again, probably 5 to 6% right now, roughly. Within some of these income products and either the growth products in these fixed annuities, we're looking at right around 4 to 5%, which again is higher than really anywhere else out there within the banking system or anything like that too. Money market funds are not that high. Money market funds probably right now are 3 to 4. So it's definitely opportunistic to move to something like this as well for that.
18: And keep in mind when you're saying those money markets, don't forget, as we just came through tax season, that's not tax-free money.
17: Correct.
18: If you're getting the spending. It. So
17: correct.
18: Your 3 to 4% is really, 2.6 or 3.
17: The other part with these fixed indexed annuities is they're tax deferred. So we find sometimes, let's say someone's sitting on a pile of cash, or they have a lot of not necessarily sitting on cash, but in a money market fund or in a let's say even a CD, it's quite a bit of money in there. Sometimes you find that interest that they're earning from that is pushing them into another tax bracket. So what we can do in that case is shift some of that money over to a fixed or a fixed indexed product like this. And now that earning is, again, usually a little bit higher, but it's also now tax deferred. So we've taken away that that tax penalty or tax burden that you might have each year to kind of keep you in a lower tax bracket or the same one that you're used to.
18: Since I mentioned it, fixed, of course, is based on the rates. You said pretty good today. Would you also, is index sort of in the middle as far as risk and cost? Do you ever hop over into those? But it sounds like you're not a big fan of variable, and that's totally fine. Higher costs, sometimes caps and participation rates, if you're going to do that, might as well have your money in the market.
17: Yeah.
18: So what about indexing?
17: The index part is something that we utilize a lot as well. So this is more so on, again, we've talked a lot about more of kind of like, I call it the income side of an annuity within the fixed or fixed index.
18: That's true.
17: We use the fixed indexed part more of, let's say it's more of a growth oriented annuity. I utilize these a lot if we're still trying to generate a decent sized return, but again, have that sleep well at night piece. Same thing for the sequence of return risk and everything that we've talked about. But a lot of these, you can follow the market. And have zero downside within them. There's typically with these, there's zero fees. Again, there's zero risk. So for instance, when the market is good, you get a piece of the pie. When the market is down, you don't lose anything. So I kind of compare these a lot to almost like a set of stairs. So if you look at the market, it's a roller coaster. Over time, it's up, but there's a lot of ups, there's a lot of downs. With these fixed indexed ones that we can tie to the S&P, you can tie it to all different types of indexes, gold. Really, there's a ton within all these products. But what you do is it looks like a set of stairs, because in any good year, you partake in those growth rates, usually up to a participation or a cap rate. And then you don't see any downside.
18: All right. Between fixed, variable has a lot higher costs. Fixed, of course, has, some limitations based on what the interest rate is fixed on, but it really sounds more like, what is your goal? What is your intention for what you're trying to do with that bucket, that pile, that closet of money? Is that to create income? Is it for growth? Is it to help you sleep at night to know that you've got income you can't outlive? What is the goal? Let us help you determine that. You're listening to Conquering Retirement with the team here of Northern Alliance Financial. 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And if you want to know what tools and strategies will work for you, you can call the phone number. It is no cost to you. 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Folks are standing by. They'll schedule an appointment for you. No cost to you. 833-856-1384. We'll be right back with more Conquering Retirement right after this.
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1: 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On the mic today is financial advisor Cameron Graham, helping you be and stay retired here in the great state of Maine. Always want to let you know, though, that while we do the full hour broadcast here, you can call at any time. It's not going to interrupt the program. If you would like to get started on your free portfolio review, your income review, your tax mitigation strategy review, how and when to time your Social Security, call the phone number. It is no cost to you, folks. Set up a time. 833-856-1384 is that phone number. Here's another one. Folks, if you're just joining us, we're playing some financial this or that. Everybody's looking for black or white answers, and sometimes retirement planning isn't that black or white. But how about this one? Maybe you can give me a clear, easy answer on this one. Taking Social Security early or waiting until full retirement age? Financial this or that? Which one? You got a preference?
2: Yeah, unfortunately, I can't give you a direct answer on that one. This is one of those ones where it takes a little bit of extra planning. We deal with this on pretty much an everyday basis. We have Social Security.
1: People get emotional about this one too.
2: Yes.
1: They'll dig their heels into the ground. I'm taking it early.
2: Yep.
1: I've done the math. I'm worried about the administration, yep, which is fair and valid. I'm not making fun of it, but people just like they make a choice and change in their mind.
2: You get it the opposite way too. I'm dead set on waiting until 67 or 70, even if I need the income. It's a giant question for most everyone that walks through the door do I actually take this?
1: Yeah, for you, what do you think is the driver on some of the early people saying I want to take it 62, 63? Because I mean, you're taking a reduction. Yep. What is motivating people?
2: Yeah, most of that comes from some of the administration and just questions surrounding, you know, is it going to last? Is it going to stay? My answer to that is, you know, for somebody right now, you know, in their 60s, mid 60s, whatever the case is, I don't necessarily think anything's going to change right this second, and it's not going to necessarily affect them. Myself, I'm 27, 28. Probably if something's going to affect someone, it's probably going to affect my generation or someone in their 40s or 50s, early 50s, if it was to, you know, ever change. Again, they're going to kind of kick that can down the road as long as they can until there absolutely has to be a solution. But that's more so on the end of someone who might be saying they're going to take it now. It also is if someone's retiring early, again, let's say that 62, 63 number, and we need to generate some type of income right off the bat in order to be able to do that. Otherwise, our assets maybe are getting spent way down way too fast, especially if there's no pension or anything else like that. So it really comes down to, you know, income needs, life expectancy, how your health is, what you do have for other assets outside of that, you know, and really what are your goals? What is your overall retirement picture in planning for that and really coming up with a solution on when to actually file for it?
1: All right, let me throw you imaginary but real scenario. Let's say somebody comes in, you find out they're making $110,000 a year, $120,000 a year. I'm saying over $100,000 a year. But they are reading the reports. They're worried about it being reduced. They say, oh, yeah, well, I'm going to take it as soon as I can. I want to start socking it away. I'm going to start investing it. Mm-hmm. Again, you take reductions.
2: Yep.
1: And is it more if you're working and you're making a good income?
2: Well, yeah. So that's the other factor too, is if you're still working, depending on what you're making, my answer always then is if you're above the income limit, just wait. Because if we're in your case, we're making over $100,000. If we're not retiring, if we're still actively making that $100,000, then if we file, yes, we could take that money and invest it, but we're going to get penalized because there's an income limit of, I believe it's $24,500 this year. So if we're any number above that, and they're going to start penalizing your Social Security, basically taking a dollar for every $2 earned. So if we're above that, then yeah, I would say it more so makes sense to delay until you completely retire, or unless that income drops below that. Same thing if somebody plans on retiring early again at 62 or 63, but they're maybe working part-time. That's a different conversation. Are we going to be, is our earned income going to be under 24, or are we going to be way over? If we're going to be way over it, then, you know, let's continue to delay it until it actually makes sense to take it.
1: Social Security is, you know, it's a calculation where I think a lot of folks will look at the monthly amount. Mm-hmm. And more so today, a lot of folks overlook, before turning on their Social Security, where their Medicare is going to come from. Mm-hmm. Medicare isn't free. Yep. The first Medicare Part B, I think this year now, is $202. So even if you were supposed to get, let's say, $2,000 a month in Social Security, you're really only getting barely under $1,800. Mm-hmm. And then we got to look at your taxation and so forth. Yep. Do you kind of show people, say, hey, again, before we turn this on, I want you to consider the little bit of shave that's going to come from Medicare that you've got to pull up from there. Do you look at those?
2: Yep. That's another factor with their premiums, how that's going to work. And you mentioned taxes too. You know, what is our provisional income? What is that now versus if we did wait until we were fully retired or whatever the case was? How does that all look? We also look at, break even points. I ran one today, or, you know, typically what it looks like is, let's say, you know, someone debating on taking at, let's say they're retiring at 65 versus waiting till 67. And if they retire at 65, potentially turning it on or waiting a couple extra years to then file and turn it on at their full retirement age. We have a Social Security analysis. And again, we do this every day, do this within all of our plans, all of our clients, to figure out the best time to actually take this. This is what that Social Security analysis will tell us. It will also give us an entire break-even analysis on those points. So in this case, the difference between this individual filing at 65 versus 67, that break-even point was not even until about mid-80s for them. So that means if they would have waited versus filing early, they would have accumulated the same amount of money by like age 84. Well, life expectancy is rated about 84 to 86, depending on, you know, male, female. So in that case, if you can do it, you might as well just file early, because if you go to your 84, you're really going to regret filing a couple of years early and maybe being to the good a couple of years after that into your 90s. Probably not.
1: Two more years of being able to enjoy yourself. And by the way, folks, none of us get healthier as we get older.
2: So. Correct. So that's another conversation. Sometimes you even find that when it's, even we've talked 62, 63, if someone can retire, then they generate a source of income and turn it on. Sometimes that break-even point isn't well until their late 70s, early 80s. And if that's the case, then it might make sense to file early. Others, it's the complete opposite. Same thing. Yeah, we haven't talked about it yet is spouse.
1: It might
2: make sense for one spouse to delay while the other one files early. There's a lot of different nuances. And again, it's really your situation, what your goals and what you're looking to accomplish.
1: That's big. I like that, because I think some couples will go, all right, well, are we turning this on or not? Mm-hmm. And say, well, wait a second. We could maybe turn on one of them if we're worried about starting some of that income, kick up that retirement lifestyle. So we're ready to go with, you know, again, going back to what you were saying before, the floor, the base, the sleep money at night, knowing that you can, and then letting one of them grow until much, much later, kind of playing that balancing game.
2: Yeah. Yeah. That's always a conversation, especially for, you know, husband and wife. Does it make sense to do that?
1: How often do you see people waiting until the age of 70? I imagine it's a rarity.
2: Yeah, it's pretty rare that somebody will wait until 70. I have had a few clients where they've still, even though they didn't have to, they just enjoyed working, and they've worked well into their early mid-70s. In that case, they did delay. They just delayed and delayed and delayed and took it at 70. It was just extra income there, and it was their maximum retirement. There was really not a whole, wasn't a whole need to actually take it earlier, especially with the 8% bump that it pretty much gets when you do wait from your full retirement to 70. But other than that, kind of,
1: and for our listeners, just say 8% a year. So from your full retirement age, folks, it goes up 8% a year, plus the cost of living adjustment of whatever they do to Social Security.
2: Correct.
1: So there is incentive.
2: Correct.
1: There
2: is a little bit of an incentive to do that. With that being said, I would say it's pretty rare that somebody does wait until 70. And in large part too, you know, a lot of people don't want to work until they're 70. So there's that too.
1: Do you mind having the Social Security conversation with folks?
2: I mean, this isn't
1: something that you make a dollar off of, but
2: No. This is nothing that we, you know, I don't get paid to speak on Social Security or file for Social Security for you or anything. But it is something that we talk about literally every single day. It comes up in probably just about every single meeting. Even for clients of my own that we're still actively working with, even in our review meetings, we're still looking at financial plans, especially if somebody hasn't fully retired, on making sure the plan is still the plan. Are we thinking about filing earlier? You know, always reviewing that stuff. So it's coming up in first, second, thirds, client meetings, just about every single day, and more than happy to talk about it.
1: We are happy to talk with you about your timing of Social Security. When is it best to take for you? When do you get to that crossover point? When do you want to jump out into that lifestyle? You know, maybe you've already won the game. Wouldn't you like to know right now? You can call the phone number. We'll have that conversation with you. We can show you all of the different iterations of it. It's actually fun for us because we put it together in the income plan, which is your spending plan for retirement. 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
1: 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We're going to talk about that one. If you'd like the answers to your questions, call the phone number. Set up your own time. You can come into one of our offices here in the great state of Maine. We'll find the one closest for you. It is no cost to you. 833-856-1384. Hey, financial this or that, Cameron. Roth IRA or Roth 401k versus traditional IRA or traditional 401k. Are you a fan of one over the other, or what is kind of your preference today? How do you talk to clients about it?
2: Yeah, that's a, you know, One of the other is a huge question that, we get asked on, pretty much a daily basis. To kind of, before we kind of get into it, the biggest difference is with a traditional IRA or, you know, your regular 401k on the pre-tax side is those are pre-tax funds. So anything that we put into that account is no taxes are being paid. It's whether it's your 401k, it's coming right off the top before taxes are taken out. If it's, you know, if it's your own individual IRA accounts, you get to deduct that off of your taxes. So you're getting that tax deduction in that year. Gross tax-free or tax deferred, but then when you pull it out, you're going to pay taxes on it. So 10 grand you take in retirement, you're going to pay taxes on that 10 grand. With the Roth account, it's pretty much just the opposite. So the money that goes into that account is the taxes have already been paid on that, gross tax deferred, gross tax free. So when you pull that money out, there's no taxes owed on it. So if you take, let's say, a $100,000 IRA account versus a $100,000 Roth account, the Roth account is worth essentially more because you actually have $100,000 versus with that IRA account, you have taxes on the $100,000, so you're not netting that. That's really the biggest difference. You know, the Roth account is one of the more, probably the most powerful retirement tool out there, because of the fact that it is tax-free, especially if you start one when you are young. You know, you're talking 20s, 30s, 40s, that time period of tax-free growth is enormous, over time. So because of that aspect of it, I'm a huge fan of it. You know, everybody,
1: big fan of the Roth,
2: because of that aspect. Again, there's no taxes on it. It can really help you. Now it is, with that being said, it is good to have both buckets. And a lot of the times that, you know, most people have a combination of both. Most of the time, more of somebody's assets are in that traditional side. But having both actually allows you some flexibility when it comes to withdrawals as well, in retirement.
1: So, the difference being we're paying our taxes as it goes in. If you're in your 20s listening to our show, great. That would be fun. We'd love to have younger folks.
2: Yeah.
1: 30s, fantastic. Even 40s is still great at 20, 30 years. If we're in our 50s, late 50s, even early 60s listening to this program, we've got probably a large amount of our savings tax deferred. Is it too late for us? What can we do with some of what we already have as tax deferred?
2: Yeah. So you can do Roth conversions are a big thing that we're looking at right now, especially where tax rates are a little bit lower than what they have been in the past. So you can actually convert your pre-tax funds to the after-tax bucket or the Roth bucket. You pay the taxes on it now, and then it's in that Roth bucket, and it's tax-free for the remainder. You pretty much just got to get past the what's called a five-year window. The funds that you put into that Roth or converted to Roth, you can take within those 5 years, and there's nothing, you know, no extra penalties.
1: Because you've paid the tax on it.
2: You've already paid the taxes on it. But the interest to take advantage of that tax-free aspect, we just got to get past 5 years. So if you're in your 50s, even 60s, it's never too late to start thinking about Roth conversions, even still just putting money into even a new Roth account, just to have some bucket. Because it also, too, you know, I would say even 70s consider Roth conversions from more of an inheritance standpoint. You're talking, let's say you pass away, any of those assets in the IRA, any pre-tax bucket, are going to go to your beneficiaries, but they're going to have to pay taxes on those funds when they take them. As for instance, IRA account, they need to liquidate that account over the next 10 years. And they're going to pay taxes on whatever they take from it. So if it's in the Roth, there's no taxes. That's not going to raise their tax bill, nothing extra. There's no burden on them for that. So that's another conversation and just kind of thing to think about too, regardless of age. Definitely a conversation for most everyone.
1: Because we know that these tax rates will stick around for a few years at least. They've been called permanent, and everybody rolls their eyes when we say permanent. They're as permanent as any administration would be. But I will say this, it is harder to change a law that is in place, which these tax rates have been set permanently. And to change them, I would say for the lower, would be hard. So, and to increase them, you'd also have to get all sides of the aisle to agree on that as well. But we also were, maybe even as of this broadcast, we're close to $39 trillion in debt.
2: Yep.
1: And that's not American taxpayer debt, but they're going to probably look for us to some help to try to pay that down. So,
2: with where the tax rates are lower, you're converting that money. Yes, you're paying taxes on it right now. But if those tax rates go up and you converted it, let's say they go up 5 years from now, you're converting at a much higher tax rate than what you would have converted at right now. So it is still saving you taxes in the long run, even though, yes, you do have to pay the taxes right now. The one thing that we do look at is the amount that we could convert to keep you in the same tax bracket. Because what we don't want to do is, let's say you're in the 12% bracket. The next tax bracket is 22. We don't want to necessarily jump you from the 12 to the 22, because that's a big jump. If we're going from the 22 to the 24, that's not necessarily as big of a thing to avoid, because it's not a huge difference. But if we're going from the 22 to the 33 or the whatever, you know, that next one, it's another big jump. So we always want to avoid that. So we have tax software to take a look at that as well, to find out maybe it's converting $20,000 a year, let's say, to at least convert a little bit over time into that Roth bucket, keep us in the same tax benefit or same tax bracket. And it's going to benefit us in the long run, for sure.
1: And there's oftentimes a lot of room between brackets. There can be 50,000, 100,000, 200. I think one bracket at the top is almost 400,000. So, you know, it's pretty easy to be able to see. And of course, we're gonna play it on the more conservative side, you know, just in case you think you're going to get a bonus or you got a raise or something. Say, hey, well, like you said, 20,000 or 30,000, scheduling that over the next 3 years, you're building something that can grow to, you know, let's say if you 3 years at 30, you got 90,000 and it grows in the market, you know, 120,000, 130,000, 140,000, and you create a tax-free income for later down the road.
2: It can be a huge benefit. Again, it is something that we look at all the time. Roth conversions are, it is a much deeper conversation for everyone. Again, case by case, tax rates, you know, what is the primary focus of these funds? I mentioned that 5-year rule. That's where something can get kind of catchy. Let's say, you know, somebody absolutely needs money from their accounts. Sometimes you want to avoid that because of that 5-year rule. Also, Medicare premiums, same idea. Because if we're converting too much, that it's going to jump us, and we're going to start paying Irma. All of that comes into play. Irma. Nobody wants that.
1: we all know Uncle Sam, but Auntie Irma is that income related monthly amount that goes and does a 2-year look back from 63, 64 before you turn 65. Correct. So
2: that's another factor that we have to look at to, you know, make a final decision on, does this actually make sense to convert some of these funds? And also we do that, you know, we work hand in hand with an accountant if somebody has that too, and just can I do that all the time. I have a lot of clients that either work with an accountant that I've referred them to or have had their own for a long time, and if we're talking about this, then we usually always ask them, you know, this is what I think, run this by your accountant, just double check, he's got all the fine numbers on that side too, and if we're both on the same page, then let's do it. But it's always a conversation, for sure.
1: All right, the difference between using the Roth IRA or the traditional IRA, again, it comes down to goals, but also age. What is your income? What is your tax bracket? Are we trying to create a tax-free lane for ourselves, maybe for our spouse, maybe for our kids, our grown-up adult kids for later on in life? Is it an estate planning concept? Or is it just a way to reduce possibly your own Social Security taxation and looking at RMDs down the road? I know it all sounds like there's a lot of balls up in the air, and there can be, but which tax strategy is best for you? It is best for us to sit down with you face to face in person and take a look at this together. If you would like your own complete tax review, tax reduction strategies for you for conquering retirement, call the phone number, set up your time, come on in. There's no cost, no obligation to talk with the team. 833-856-1384. 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For Cameron Graham, I'm Spike. Thanks for listening. We'll be back next week.
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0: 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Foundations only transact business in those jurisdictions where it's properly registered or excluded or exempted from registration requirements. 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
3: Is out. Two other Republicans head to a runoff. I'm Ann Carrick, Fox News. Voters in Louisiana have spoken, ousting GOP U.S. Senator Bill Cassidy.
4: Trump-backed Congresswoman Julia Letlow and State Treasurer John Fleming got the most votes and will face off in a runoff on June 27th. Incumbent Bill Cassidy finished third, ending his bid for re-election. Under Louisiana's election rules, only the top two candidates advanced to the runoff. The result marks a major political defeat for Cassidy. He faced backlash from many Republicans for voting to convict President Trump following the attack on the U.S. Capitol. The primary is being viewed as another test of Trump's influence over the Republican Party. The winner of June's runoff will enter November's general election as the early favorite in a deeply Republican Louisiana.
3: Fox's Chanley Painter. President Trump with a warning, Iran will face a very bad time if a peace agreement is not reached soon. Trey Yingst is in Tel Aviv with the latest.
5: Tension remains high across the Middle East as the region waits to see if the war will resume in the days ahead. So far, diplomatic efforts to reach an agreement have been unsuccessful, with Iran unwilling to make the necessary concessions to reach a deal. President Trump spoke on his return flight from China, indicating that he didn't like the first sentence of the Iranian response to the U.S. proposal.
6: When I look at it, and if I don't like the first sentence, I just throw it away.
7: What was the first sentence?
6: An unacceptable sentence. Because they have fully agreed no nuclear, and if they have any nuclear of any form, I don't read the rest of it.
5: And on Saturday, the USS Gerald R. Ford returned to the United States after a deployment that was the longest for an aircraft carrier since the Vietnam War.
3: Iranian officials continue making defiant statements about their nuclear program, including insisting they will keep enriching uranium. 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
3: New details are emerging in the 2025 murder of two Israeli embassy staffers. Fox's Madeline Rivera has the latest from Washington.
19: Federal prosecutors say Elias Rodriguez was motivated by political bias and hatred. Rodriguez is now facing multiple charges, including murder, terrorism, and hate crimes. Authorities say he planned extensively for this attack, flying to D.C. from Chicago with his gun. Investigators say surveillance video showed Rodriguez shooting 26-year-old Sarah Milgram and 30-year-old Yaron Leshinsky after they left a young diplomat's reception at the Capitol Jewish Museum. As Milgram tried to crawl away, Rodriguez allegedly approached her and shot more rounds. Court papers state Rodriguez then went inside the museum. He displayed a red

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0: Hefty slider bag. 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
5: Going into cold water to avoid cold water shock, the temperature will reach a high of 75. Tonight will be partly cloudy and cooler with a low of 43. Tomorrow will be a pleasant day with a blend of clouds and sunshine reaching a high of 70. For Blueberry Broadcasting, I'm AccuWeather meteorologist Jason Caterina.
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1: I am stoked to hear your observations after J.D. Vance and his speech in Bangor. We want to get the same from listeners as well at 1-800-966-1039. Let us start first with what is the agenda. These are the top stories that we are watching. You may want to watch them along with us.
0: Number five.
2: I'm trying to be as careful as I can be, not making financial promises during this campaign, because I think we're all going to have to tighten our belts in the future.
1: That's Angus King III. Answering News Center Maine's Democrat debate question about taxes. They talked a lot about taxes during that. And we, again, downloaded transcript. You came from the printer and you said, I don't know what this is again. I once again downloaded, transcribed, and searched through the entire transcription of the News Center Maine, Maine State Chamber of Commerce debate of the five Democrats running for governor. And then I did Control F. And I looked for the word fraud. And much like Democrat Governor Janet Mills, I couldn't find fraud. I couldn't find fraud in the at no point during the debate did they ask any of them, any of the four, about fraud.
3: Did the clock work at least?
1: I think the clock worked on this one.
3: Good for them.
1: The agenda continues.
0: Number four.
4: It gave, whether intentionally or unintentionally, thumb on the opposing side, the green light to rev up the noise of hate and vitriol.
1: From Calvary Chapel, Portland, Pastor Travis Carey. Remember our conversation with him ahead of Turning Point USA's joining Calvary Chapel's event at the Portland Expo. That event is tonight. You recall that it was a blogger, Crash Berry, that stoked local resistance. There is a counter event this evening. However, opponents have failed to find a way to shut it down. The event is on tonight.
0: Number three.
5: And I know y'all don't like Janet Mills. I don't especially care for her either. But I would love to work with the governor of Maine to stop the fraud that's being perpetrated in this state.
1: J.D. Vance addressing a sizable crowd, if you will, at BGR Aviation. It's the FBO. It wasn't at the terminal itself. It was off to the side. Spotlighting. His speech really spotlighted the resistance from Janet Mills, current and past, to investigate and eliminate the misspending of state funds, even after proven cases of fraud. And I think in a moment, we need to talk about the misuse of the word alleged by legacy media when they misreported this event.
0: Number two.
5: We've also got some reporters from the Maine Wire, people who have been fighting.
1: Wow.
5: People who have been fighting fraud. So let's give a round of applause to John Featherston and Steve Robinson. Hey, guys.
1: J.D. Vance comments. And that really helped draw a response, at least from those inside that hangar, that highlight a really big divide in a level of respect between legacy media, I'm calling it legacy media, and digital media like the Maine Wire on select issues. You made a fantastic, I've got the sound cut with the guy from News Center Maine.
3: Groovy.
1: And we'll get to that in just a moment. But can we start here?
0: Number one.
5: Because if you look at the fraud that has happened in this state, if you look at the illegal immigrant communities who have taken benefits that ought by rights go to the people in this room, what you have in Maine is a festering problem where people have been taken advantage of and they've been stolen from, and your government hasn't done anything about it.
1: I specifically pulled that comment, Paul Wolf, from the Instagram feed of WGME, and I did it for a reason. And I told you at 4:30 this morning when I came in, I don't think I've ever been so passionate about a misrepresentation in a headline that I actually called WGME. They didn't answer. So then I actually, under our radio program, Maine's Morning News with Rick Tyler and Paul Wolf, actually posted on their Instagram.
3: Oh, awesome.
1: And within about, I think it was about 60 seconds, I got four thumbs up. I haven't checked since. I want to play the sound cut for you one more time. pulled from WGME's Instagram feed a comment from Vice President J.D. Vance, pardon me.
5: Because if you look at the fraud that has happened in this state, if you look at the illegal immigrant communities who have taken benefits.
1: I'm going to stop right there. What did he say? The what community? The
3: illegal
1: immigrant community. He said the illegal immigrant community.
5: That all by rights go to the people in this room. What you have in Maine is a festering problem where people have been taken advantage of and they've been stolen from, and your government hasn't done anything about it.
1: However, when WGME posted this on its Instagram feed and it placed a headline over the video, it read, quote, that J.D. Vance, quote, called fraud and Maine's immigrant population a festering problem during a speech in Bangor. What word did WGME leave out of its Instagram post? Illegal. J.D. Vance said illegal immigrant population. WGME posted it as immigrant population. WGME painted Vance as a racist, saying that immigrants are a festering problem. And they wonder why when legacy news reporters get up and ask a question, things happen like this.
6: I'm Phil Hirschcorn from News Center Maine. So it turns out $1.7 million in questionable billing by a Somali immigrant-run NGO. My question is,
7: guys,
6: what else?
7: It's all right. Now, I appreciate you all standing up for me, but trust me,
6: we still have innocent until proven guilty in this country. My question is, what else do you got? What else has your task force flagged that we should be concerned about?
1: You made a wonderful observation this morning, Paul Wolf, and I know you have many more, but that was who? Phil Hirschcorn.
3: Yes, that's, yeah.
1: From News Center Maine, who bravely got up and asked a question that, get the reply here in a moment, but what was your observation about Phil Hirschcorn of News Center Maine?
3: Well, he's now helped out with two debates. Mm-hmm. Didn't mention a single word to any candidate about fraud. But then wanted to ask J.D. Vance about fraud.
1: Fraud. Yes, in the recorded debate among Democrats that we cited just a moment ago, there's Phil standing beside Rob Caldwell, because he's the host of that political brew thing they do. All right. Eager to ask about fraud of the Republicans, but doesn't seem to want to ask that about from the Democrats.
3: Yeah.
1: And he asks, you know, what can you do? What else do you got? What else do you got? Had Phil been listening, he would have heard two things that would have answered his question before he opened his mouth to ask it.
5: And I know y'all don't like Janet Mills. I don't especially care for her either. But I would love to work with the governor of Maine to stop the fraud that's being perpetrated in this state. This should not be, think about this, this should not be a red state or a blue state issue. This isn't Republican or Democrat. This is common sense. This is protecting every single person in this room from being defrauded by their own government. But you know what she's done? She has prevented local police from working with us to get criminal illegal aliens out of this state. She has actually fought back against our efforts to identify fraud in the Medicaid and Medicare programs, which, by the way, not only does it steal from you, but it means that those programs are going to go bankrupt because all the money's going to the fraudsters.
1: So, Phil, your answer first, no. Your answer second came, no, hang on, Phil. Your answer third came from J.D. Vance from the podium yesterday when he pointed out, and Washington notes this, the Mills administration does not want to work with Washington in order to identify and eliminate the fraud. The goal here is to avoid a congressional subpoena, Sarah Gagne Holmes, commissioner of the Department of Health and Human Services. So, Phil, the third time that your question was answered, even before you asked it, came from J.D. Vance. The second time your answer came was when former Governor Paul LePage and candidate for Congress was standing at the podium and talking to the crowd about the problem of fraud in Maine.
8: One thing about Steve Rouse, he has been doggedly chasing down fraud. And I will tell you, I tried to chase it down back in 2015, but our attorney Jim Dix would not prosecute.
1: What's her name?
8: She is now the sitting governor of the state of Maine.
1: So, Phil Hirschhorn, the second time your question was answered before you asked it came from former Governor Paul LePage when he was at the podium pointing out in 2015 he has been working to stem fraud in Maine and shut it down, and the then attorney general in the state of Maine would not prosecute Janet Mills. But really, honestly, Phil, the first time that your question was answered, even before you asked it, do we need to play it again?
9: We've also got some reporters from the Maine Wire, people who have been fighting.
1: Phil, it's online at themainewire.com. Themainewire.com. If you'd like, Phil, if you'd like to, we've got text contact with Steve Robinson and John Featherston, and we could might even be able to get you one of those coffee cups that we're going to print up here eventually. The Maine Wire has pointed out the problems to the point that even the Mills administration has had to admit it and take action. This is where I have a problem with the word alleged fraud. Who used it today?
3: Oh, gosh.
1: WABI. Vice President Vance visits Bangor, alleges widespread fraud in Maine. Now, I'll give WABI a pass on this. Why? Because it alleges widespread fraud. Although, how big does it have to be before you call it widespread?
3: Right.
1: I think it's up there. WGME.
3: Yep.
1: I used to have. Now, after what you did on your Instagram, Vice President Vance addresses alleged fraud in Maine, calls out Governor Mills. They use the term alleged. News Center Maine. Vice President Vance visits Bangor, alleges widespread fraud in Maine. Maybe I'm reading that one wrong. I've got to check that News Center. Let's see. WMTW, Vice President J.D. Vance addresses fraud in Maine during visit to Bangor International Airport. WVII, Vice President J.D. Vance addresses efforts to combat fraud during visit to Bangor. I give them, I think, one of the highest rankings for the headlines. BDN, J.D. Vance hits Janet Mills on alleged fraud and boosts Paul LePage in Bangor. Again, alleged. Portland Press Herald. Wow. J.D. Vance says $46 million in improper Maine care payments, tip of the iceberg. At least the Portland Press Herald acknowledges what we have known for a while.
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4: 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WGME should lose their news license over that edit. They omitted the word illegal. What else do they edit out when reporting? They cannot be trusted. Observations following Vice President J.D. Vance's visit to Bangor. Republican for Governor Garrett Mason was there. Paul, he got up early, and now he's driven to a point in the road where the elevation's high enough, so we got a decent signal with him on his cell phone. Garrett, we saw that you were in the crowd, and wonder what your observations were as the Vice President of the United States comes to Maine to talk about our problem with fraud and the need to clean it up.
6: Yeah, well, good morning, guys. No, it was amazing. He did such a wonderful job highlighting a problem that I think me and others have been screaming about for a long time, that, you know, we have someone in the Blaine House who is not taking this seriously. You know, the vice president outlined exactly what's going on in this country with fraudsters and people that are really taking advantage of the Maine taxpayer, and outlined just, the home hospice cares, the autistic services that are being stolen from people that need them. And he put Janet Mills and Maine Democrats on notice yesterday, that's for sure.
4: One thing that Paula Page noted when he spoke before the event is when he was the governor of Maine, and I believe you were in the Senate at the time, the administration and Republicans did a lot to try to get the fraud out of the state, but the attorney general at the time just wouldn't prosecute, and that attorney general was Janet Mills.
6: That's right. And I was glad that he pointed that out, because I think it goes to what we're facing in this election. The quirk of the Maine Constitution is that the legislature elects the attorney general, and they have the prosecutory power to go after these people. And during that time, Governor LePage and the legislature were doing everything that they could to stop this, but not only just stop it, but bring people to justice who are taking advantage of the system. And Janet Mills didn't want to do that when she was attorney general. Governor LePage and the legislature, specifically the state senate at the time, fought hard to bring people to justice, but it was Janet Mills' responsibility. She didn't do it then. I don't know why people would expect her to do it now, and that's why Vice President Vance was here, is because we finally have an ally in the White House that is saying, hey, you can either work with us or we're going to come after you. And that's why he was here yesterday, and he delivered that very succinctly.
4: Republican for Governor Garrett Mason on the line with us here following Vice President J.D. Vance's visit to Bangor. You've got a degree in marketing, and you've got a professional career in it as well, and as a podcaster now, and also serving in state government. I want to ask you about the word that we are reading this morning still in headlines: allege. Alleged.
6: Mm-hmm.
4: Alleged fraud.
6: Mm-hmm.
4: Alleged fraud.
6: Yep.
4: Where's the disconnect here? We've seen Paradise. We've seen Gateway. Lighthouse concerns there. We've seen the commissioner of Maine's Department of Health and Human Services and took a FOIA request to get it in an email saying that the goal here is to avoid a congressional subpoena. When is legacy media in Maine going to stop misinforming the people and the voters that this isn't an alleged problem? It's proven here.
6: Yeah, and it's like, oh, you want to be careful of libel or slander. That's not it. You literally have FOIA requests from top administration officials saying that this is what we're trying to do. We're trying to get away with this. But yeah, it's deliberate. And it's on purpose, trying to mislead Maine people that they're really, these aren't the drones you're looking for. This isn't the fraud you're looking for, you know, just trying to, you know, use the force to get us to ignore it. But Maine people are done ignoring this. They are done. They watch as millions and millions and millions of their taxpayer dollars are going out the door. Listen, guys, I remember when I first got elected in 2010, the big issue of the day was EBT card fraud. It was people going to pawn shops and pawning their EBT cards for less than the value that was on them so that they could get cash and use it for drugs and other illicit materials. When we got elected, people had had enough, and we changed those laws and made it harder for that to happen. We made a lot of really good change. But I've been saying this on the campaign trail. We fixed that problem then. But when you have generous social welfare programs like Maine does, fraud will always find a way. And the EBT card abuse of 2010 is now the home hospice care, home health care services of today. And you have to be constantly vigilant. And the fact of the matter is that after Paula Page and Senate Republicans left office, that the government got lax, and we're dealing with this again. And so we have to have somebody, and this is my argument on the trail, we have to have somebody who can go in there right away and not learn on the job. And in the field that we have of Republicans, I'm the only one that has seen this before, and I'm ready to go back in and deal with the problem again.
4: Republican, why is it such a difficult thing for me to say this morning? Republican for Governor Garrett Mason, sketch that out for us. Would you? Day one, you're in the Blaine House. What are your first moves to take care of this problem and to take care of some of the others? What does Governor Mason do?
6: It starts way before that, Rick. You know, the budget is the chief document that we have to be able to implement this change. And I think what a lot of people don't understand is that the budget starts being written in August, the year before it needs to be implemented. So Governor Mills and the team that she has are going to be drafting a budget in August, and they're going to hand it to the next governor, hopefully me. Well, I don't want Janet Mills' fifth budget, because that's exactly why we're in the problem we're in right now. I'm going to be working with my own team, and we're going to have some stuff on this coming up in the next week or so, to draft our own budget that we will submit to the legislature. And in that will be the changes that we need to go after these people. Vice President Vance talked about this yesterday. There is supposed to be a Medicaid fraud unit in Maine investigating all of these things. That's part of the grant that we get from the federal government for the monies that we have. We are going to make sure that that office is fully staffed and, believe it or not, guys, are going to actually do their job. And that's just not happening right now. So what is Governor Mason going to do on day one? It's going to start in August before I'm even elected, making sure that we are ready to go and not have to get Janet Mills' fifth budget and work that Frankenstein monster into something that's conservative.
4: Garrett, there's something baked into the governor's budget. Governor Mills' budget, not Governor Mason's budget. We've talked about this with listeners already. It was concerning to us that we saw that. Hang on. Seamus Orthod of the Maine Wire brought this up to J.D. Vance in a question at yesterday's event.
5: Seamus Orthod with the Maine Wire. In the recent budget, Janet Mills and the Democrats enshrined essentially protections for fraudsters. If they get their federal funding cut, the state will pay for them. How do you think that can be fought on the federal level without just taking those currently diffuse costs and putting them even more directly onto the Maine taxpayers?
7: Well, I had not heard of that. Unfortunately, it doesn't shock me. And I think that this is where, when we talk about what can you do, what is my advice to you in order to stop the fraud? Advice number one is throw the people that enable the fraud the hell out of office. They're not worthy of your support. And it's going to keep happening unless we kick them out of office.
4: What I want to know is if Governor Garrett Mason can get that provision out of Maine's budget right now so we don't get stuck paying twice if Washington has to come in and shut down a program that's already stealing money from us, Garrett.
6: Well, that clip specifically, when I watched the vice president's face, he was visibly shocked.
4: Yes, he was.
6: He was visibly shocked. I was two rows back from where he was. He could not believe that had actually been done. But we were screaming at our top of our lungs while that was happening. What Janet Mills did and Democrats did is said, if the big bad federal government comes after you and shuts down your fraud practice, we're going to pay you anyways. And that's on the books right now. And we have to have a governor who understands how to get rid of it, no matter if you have a Democrat majority or not. I will not sign a budget for the state of Maine if those provisions are not removed. And people can scream and yell at the top of their lungs that they're just going to do it by executive fiat. You can't. This is the law now. This is why people say elections have consequences. You have the most liberal leftist legislature that's ever been there, and this is what happens. And you have a governor who launched her failed U.S. Senate campaign and needed to be more liberal than Graham Plattner, and that's why she signed the budget with those provisions. So we have to get a governor in there who understands the levers of power, and I do. And we're going to get rid of those things immediately when we get into office, because we won't be signing any budget until that happens.
4: Republican for governor, I said it right that time, Garrett Mason. Not only do we
6: Good
4: appreciate
6: job.
4: You getting the text message from us, getting up, and going to a high point. We again, GoFundMe page for a better cell phone for Garrett Mason. What's your website, Garrett, where people can go online, read more about you and your candidacy?
6: Head on over to masonformaine.com.
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8: What you all can do is keep your eyes open, okay? I don't have any faith in your local government right now, or I should say your state government, that they're going to fix this problem. But so much, again, of the best stuff that we've gotten on the anti-fraud task force has been from local officials and local citizen journalists.
9: That's J.D. Vance, the Vice President of the United States of America, speaking in Bangor yesterday. Yes, his focus was on fraud with politics peppered in. And he was answering a question from a reporter. What can we do? Mm-hmm. What can we do? Let me cross this with another current events action by the Trump administration that I promised we'd take a look at. And that is the six-month moratorium nationwide on new Medicare enrollment for hospice and home health agencies. Vance mentioned that yesterday when speaking in Bangor. Let's draw some lines here. CMS says existing providers may continue delivering services, delivering care. That's fantastic for any one of us that has a loved one in hospice right now. Continuing care, even as CMS suspends payments to 773 hospices and 23 home health agencies suspected of fraud. I think we're burning that word. Fraud in LA, Los Angeles alone. $70 million in suspended payments to hospice and home health agencies in LA. Let me bring it from the West Coast to the East Coast, our LA. Lewiston, Auburn, because we received a news release from Andwell Health Partners, based in Lewiston. Andwell, formerly Androscoggin Home Healthcare and Hospice, and now joined with Hospice of Southern Maine, has been providing home health, hospice, and community-based care in Maine, yes, for decades. I want to say 60 years. They're not a brand new paper provider that popped up overnight. I do not believe them to be a fraud hotspot. And I can prove that because when Washington made this move, sound cut in a second. When Washington made this move, they stepped up and sent out this news release, Paul. I'm going to call them a longstanding Maine nonprofit serving patients and families. They sent out the news release, and because they did so, I wrote back. And this is what I wrote to them. While your organization has been offering legitimate care for 60 years, I knew it was 60, has it been, listen to this, has it been aware of less scrupulous organizations taking advantage of the system, either here in Maine or in the nation?
10: Ooh.
9: I was so surprised when I got the reply from the president and CEO of Andwell Health Partners, Ken Albert, wrote back. Here is the reply. Quote, public reports show that fraud is concentrated in specific geographies across the U.S. and among specific actors, fortunately not here in Maine. As a provider of home, health, and hospice services in Maine, we have long supported strong program integrity efforts at the state and national levels to root out bad actors. Stop right there. Ken Albert admits to us in his reply, yes, there are bad actors.
10: Mm-hmm.
9: Going on, quote, this is not a new problem in the healthcare sector at large, but we are disappointed with the broad brush approach of a national moratorium. More targeted and data-driven efforts would be appropriate in this instance and would serve to support the public trust and promote access to these services, especially in rural states like Maine. His phrase, support the public trust. First of all, the fact that Ken Albert would take the time to write back to someone that I'm sure he does not know was impressive, at least to me. But to say, to support the public trust. But think about that. A legitimate Maine provider says, effectively, yes, there are bad actors out there. Yes, this is a real program integrity issue. And yes, taxpayers and patients deserve better protection. But then he draws the line. He says, fortunately, not here in Maine. That's the red line, I think, in his entire comment. He says, Maine is not California. Our L.A., Lewiston, Auburn, is not their L.A., Los Angeles. And I don't disagree with Ken Albert's point that enforcement should be sharp and not sloppy. It would be nice if we could use a scalpel and not a Husqvarna chainsaw right now, but I'm afraid it's too late for that. The bad actors have made themselves the cancer. The bad actors are the ones that have eroded the support, the public trust, and it's so deep that I don't think surgery is the solution to save the patient. It's got to be chemo. It's got to be radiation. Don't blame the Trump administration for having to pull the trigger on this. And then I remembered something that Dr. Mehmet Oz said during the news briefing in Washington about this. Give a listen to what the head of CMS shared about the pause in payments and new enrollment for hospice and health care, the latest in the search to root out Medicare, Medicaid fraud, taking money, too much money out of all of our pockets.
11: We have a reality that, again, we got to face. A third of all hospices, a third of all these programs in the entire country are in Los Angeles. Ask yourself, how is that possible? It's not. There are not that many people dying in Los Angeles. We're not talking about California, just Los Angeles. So Kim and the team, with Janina Ugo and a bunch of other great folks, went through the list of all the people, and we believe that at least half of the hospices in the entire area around Los Angeles are fraudulent. And today we announce 800 of those hospices have been suspended. That's getting us, you know, close to where we think we should be. 800 hospices that last year charged the federal taxpayer $1.4 billion will no longer be paid. Now, Mr. Vice President, if your core business was shut down by the federal government, would you call?
12: Yes.
11: You would call. Crickets. We have less than 20 who have complained. We're not even sure those are legitimate. 800 hospices shut down, and we're not hearing much. It's like it's crickets out there. So we believe we're on the right path here.
9: Dr. Oz just gave us the solution to our healthcare fraud problem in Maine. Washington cut the funding to how many questionable hospices in L.A. and how many called back? How many phoned in to say, hey, wait, no, no, no, we're legit? Why not do that to all of them? Why not reset? And if the phone doesn't ring, you know they were illegal. They were the scammers. They were the ones sucking money out of our pockets. And if they do call, vet them. Not get them, vet them, verify them. Give them the opportunity to prove they're legitimate and then turn the spigot back on. Why don't we do that in Maine? Why don't we do that right now with every questionable home healthcare LLC? One's in a legit office, one in a zombie office, one on wheels in Wyndham with a funky vanity plate. Okay, they didn't have funky vanity plates, but you know what we're talking about. Shut them all off right now. And those that don't respond, stop reimbursing them. Instead, use the money for those who really need it. One of the five takeaways I had from the Vance visit is one, it's in the spotlight now. If Vance did something, he put this in the spotlight now. Great. And it needed to be. So number one, this is now a front burner issue. Like it or not, pro-fraud Democrats. Number two, Vance came not just to pressure Mills, but to define Maine as a place that hasn't taken fraud seriously enough. If Vance had been here before News Center Maine and the Maine State Chamber of Commerce did the Democrat forum slash debate that was recorded that played last night, maybe they would, maybe Phil would have asked the question.
10: Maybe.
9: Should I be holding my breath?
10: No.
9: Takeaway number three, and we've been telling you this all along, and I hope you realize it, people. The media is now a part of the battle. WGME slicing the word illegal out of Vance's comment and posting it as a headline on their Instagram, making Vance look like a racist, festering problem. Media is now part of the battle, and you've got to wake up. You've got to open your eyes to it. And here's the fourth takeaway. Governor Mills. Governor Mills is risking a very sour political memory, a legacy. She could do what we just suggested. She could do what Dr. Oz suggests. Again, should I be holding my breath?
10: No, probably not.
9: So. Okay. Where she could shut them all off. Whoever calls, vet them, turn them back on. She could solve this like that. Like so many things she could solve. The four damn deals. She could solve it like that. And she could help save her legacy. But the fifth takeaway that I came away with, and I've been saying it, and maybe I'm saying this for the last time. No one's coming to save us. We got to save ourselves. And that is what J.D. Vance said yesterday. Look, there's only so much the feds can do if the state doesn't cooperate. Mills didn't cooperate as governor. She didn't cooperate when she was attorney general. It's not going to happen, people, without you. No one's coming to save you. You've got to save yourself. And you save yourself on Election Day. I want to ask your take. Other than the genius takeaway about Phil Hirschkorn, is that the dude's name?
10: Yeah.
9: I mean, here he is asking a question. This is Paul Wolf's observation, people, this morning, in case you missed it. Here's Phil Hirschkorn of News Center Maine getting up, getting booed bad, and he asks a question about fraud of J.D. Vance. But when Phil Hirschkorn is the moderator of any of the debates, he never asks a question about fraud of any of the Democrats who want to be governor. Cheers to you, Paul Wolf, for that observation.
10: Thank you. The other one I had was J.D. was talking about, I don't care.
9: First name basis with Mark?
10: Yeah.
9: J.D., you and J.D.
10: Tight. He was saying, this is, shouldn't be a partisan issue. This shouldn't be.
9: Yeah, it's not left, right. It's not. It's.
10: I will work with whoever to get this solved. And I'm wondering, once we get through the primary, will we see maybe some on the left try to find that little pivot to be a little more in the middle and be like, you know what, maybe we do have a problem.
9: Okay, let's see who can't do that. Bellows can't do that because she stood out there in front of that. What did they do? Pick up that stand at a yard sale as a podium? And New Center Maine and then channel, are you proud you put your mics on that thing? It's going to be a hard pivot for Bellows. It's going to be a hard pivot for pro-fraud Democrat Baldacci. Dunlap was standing there too.
10: Oh, yeah.
9: Jeepers. Come on. You're the guy that did the audit, for crying out loud. I think the only two that have really kept their noses clean in this so far are Angus King III and Hannah Pingree. And Angus King III, he may be the most distanced from it. And remember last night when it came all the talk about taxes, I think he was number five on the agenda this morning.
7: Number five.
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10: Yeah, I did.
9: Came in to us. What did the guy? 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I've been waiting for a follow up on that story. It seems like a year or so, about a year and a half. In fact, wow. I thought in my notes, I thought, oh, that was October 2025. That was just last year. Time flies, doesn't it?
10: Yeah, I remember hearing that segment.
9: Informer Influence now. These are the headlines. And you picked out the first one, I think, this morning out of the Portland Press Herald. Did you not, Mr. Wolf?
10: Yes, indeed.
9: What is it, sir?
10: J.D. Vance to campaign with Paul LePage in Bangor.
9: Inform, I guess, in part. Whereas the official news release from the vice president was, maybe the Portland Press Herald doesn't get news releases from the vice president.
10: Well, there's
9: so
10: a chance.
9: Maybe that's why they're not talking about the plan to address fraud in the state of Maine, which is what, again, J.D. Vance said yesterday in Washington, D.C.
14: There has been some back and forth. We'd love to have a better conversation, a better relationship, and work very deliberately on this question of fraud, and certainly have an open hand, have an open heart in this White House to working with anybody, including the governor of Maine.
9: Nothing about the fraud in the headline from the Portland Press Herald. Okay. And I put it back on the list, and you mentioned it a moment ago. Would you please once again read for us from the site of News Center Maine, serving people all statewide, and how they're playing it?
10: Too early for me to read this headline.
9: Yeah, go ahead.
10: Vance to visit Bangor Thursday as officials urge travelers to plan ahead.
9: Let me get the duct tape out. Nothing about even campaigning. I'll give him that.
10: Yeah.
9: And nothing about fraud at all. In fact, News Center Maine decided to turn this into a travel advisory. Meanwhile, the Bangor Daily News and Maine Public giving air to one Democrat running for governor. Nirav Shah criticizes J.D. Vance's visit to Bangor. Vance hasn't even arrived. Vance hasn't even gotten here, okay? So what does it tell you? Nirav Shah, Dr. Shah, nice. I'm personally nice guy. I like him, okay? All right, stop texting now. But if you've got to criticize someone for visiting and they haven't even arrived, what are you saying about welcoming tourists?
10: Oh.
9: Honestly, Dr. Shaw, think about all the money that these guys in the black SUVs will be spending at the convenience stores and gassing up and eating food and everything. And don't you think you should? Anyway, okay. Debate last night. You watched some of it before you fell asleep, right?
10: Sure. Yeah.
9: What's headline number four?
10: Bobby Charles defends aggressive plans to cut spending at Republican debate. Sorry.
9: I guess it depends whether you are GOP or DEM, whether you like the word aggressive here.
10: Yeah.
9: And it also, I think it depends on how well you know the fiscal mire that Maine is now in after the past 7.5-8 years, where you need an aggressive plan to cut spending in order for the state to even move forward. Bobby Charles defends.
10: Defends was a word that I, you know, like.
9: Well, it does tell you that there are those who are attacking Bobby Charles over his plan.
10: Okay.
9: Because Jones says, you can't do that. You can't do that. You can't do that. By the way, when I'm governor appointed, I'm never going to run. I'm going to surround myself with people that don't say, you can't do that. I'm going to surround myself with people to say, all right, it's going to be tough, but here's how you can do it. And this flagged to us from WMTW, a revolving door Lewiston PD chief pushes for legislative change after crime increase. And the revolving door they refer to is someone gets busted, they go to the pokey, they go before the judge sets them free, and they're out on the street again, waving at the very cops that busted them in the first place. But we're bringing that up because crime in Lewiston, you know, it practically evaporated when ICE came to town. I want to acknowledge that. Informer influence on Maine's morning news.
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6: Going into cold water to avoid cold water shock, the temperature will reach a high of 75. Tonight will be partly cloudy and cooler with a low of 43. Tomorrow will be a pleasant day with a blend of clouds and sunshine reaching a high of 70. For Blueberry Broadcasting, I'm AccuWeather meteorologist Jason Caterina.
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12: Secretary of State, we talked this with John Featherston of the Maine Wire just a short time ago. Hearing yesterday, continuing today on the citizen-initiated petition to separate transgender athletes from girls' sports and girls' safe spaces in men. When we say safe spaces, we mean locker rooms and changing things like that. So they gather more than enough signatures to get the question on the ballot. First, it goes through local authentication, through town halls, city halls, and then it goes to the Secretary of State's office, and the Secretary of State's office says, yeah, you got enough signatures, you're on the ballot, and then one, two, three people step forward and say, no, we're gonna challenge this. And as John points out, people who are challenging are from, who did he say, Planned Parenthood of Northern New England and the Maine People's Alliance. Here's some of the sound yesterday. This is Tim Woodcock. He is the attorney for Protect Girls Sports Maine and talking with one of the petition gatherers who were testifying before the hearing.
13: As far as you know, did anybody sign a petition that you were circulating who was not qualified to do so?
14: No, sir. Like I said, as I witnessed, everybody I asked, they were registered voters, and I don't know anyone who was not obligated to sign.
12: Now, we also had in the agenda this morning, it's our list of the big stories that we're following, and we think you should, too. Number three, and this included sound of someone who is raising questions about the alleged fraud or the authenticity of many of the signatures, or too many of the signatures, gathered.
15: Number three.
16: There were several folks who approached the table, were fairly curious about what it was, looked at the signs, looked at the flyers that were there, and then signed the shirts.
12: Okay, the audio gets a little wonky there, and I had to clean it up in order to make it that intelligible. But their claim was that there were petitions, at least that this person claims they saw, that were left unattended. And you're supposed to have someone right there all the time, making sure that if someone signs this thing, okay, they're legit, and you find out if they're a voter. And now Secretary of State Shana Bellows is in one of the trickiest political boxes. I'm going to agree with what John Featherston said. I said she was in a box. John said she's in a big box. She's in a tricky box, okay? The official question sounds simple. Did Protect Girls Sports in Maine submit enough valid signatures to put the separate transgender student athletes from girls sports and safe spaces on the November ballot? Procedurally, that's not an issue. Politically, it's not simple at all, because Bellows is not just Secretary of State. She's also a Democrat running for governor, and she's being asked to adjudicate, make a decision on a pretty emotional cultural issue. Pan Atlantic survey found that 53% of Mainers want transgender athletes out of girls' sports. UNH survey, 64% of Mainers want transgender athletes out of girls' sports. This question is dividing people. It's dividing political parties. It's dividing schools. And now it lands in the middle of the gubernatorial, I can't say the debate, because I didn't hear it brought up, at least with Maine Public and the Portland Press Herald and that thing that they broadcast last night. So a couple of things to think. Bellow's office has already certified the petition once. The campaign turned in the signatures. SOS office reviewed them. They tossed out thousands, but still said the campaign had enough. And then the opponents come in. They challenged the process. They said, well, what you heard some of the people say, or at least that one person. I don't know if they were from Planned Parenthood Northern New England or if they were from the Maine People's Alliance, but they claimed that someone wasn't watching. One witness, by the way, said that a circulator was at a Christmas parade and appeared. Key word here. Appeared to pass petitions into the crowd while looking away and filming the Christmas parade. Others claim they say they saw a circulator at a polling place and left the petitions unattended to go to have lunch or go on a bathroom break. But regardless, now the margin of signatures that Protect Girls Sports Maine has now dwindled to a cushion of just about, what, 3,000? No, it was 3,000. And now it's down to a 300 or so, was
8: it? It's tight.
12: Eesh. I want to say it's 330.
8: Let's see if I can dig that up.
12: Yeah, see if you can find the number on that. So keeping the keeping this referendum alive, it carries a cost for Shenna Bellows. Think about this. If she removes the signatures from the ballot after her own office already certified the signatures, it raises questions. One, what kind of an office are you running, Shenna? When you're verifying and allowing a question to go forward when the signatures weren't all legit. That's just posing a question. Okay, that's just the way it would be phrased. And the next cost it might bring Shenna Bellows is that if she lets the signatures go, if she lets the question go forward, and the decision must be made by, the 26th of this month. Mm-hmm. So 13 days? Mm-hmm. In 13 days, she's got to return a decision. Hearing today, by the way, as well. If she lets the signature go on to the ballot, she risks ticking off the far left, likely Democrat primary voters, who will now possibly pull support for her in the primary election, and she could lose to one of the other four in RCV. I don't know to whom she would lose. That's a walk the plank question that we've got to come to at some point in time.
8: Yeah.
12: Get the sharks ready. I hope they're hungry. Now, see, Shenna Bellows does pull the question. Gets the primary support. Well, hooray, she did what we wanted, because we want people to leave trans rights. Leave those kids alone. Hey, teacher, leave those kids alone. If you know, you know. But if she does that, what were the issues? What was the split pan-Atlantic? 53% of Mainers want transgender athletes out of girls' sports in Maine. UNH, 64% of, granted, some of this polling is dated now. Opinions might have changed, evolved. 64% of Mainers, UNH poll, they want transgender athletes out of girls' sports in Maine. If she pulls the question and for some reason gets through the primary and she goes to the general, she could have ticked off some moderate voters. Those that she will need in order to win. So what's Shenna Bellows to do? And if I'm her advisor right now, sipping my cold coffee in my coffee with Fevi cup. Probably anyone who is an advisor to Shenna Bellows does not have a Maine Wire coffee cup, I'm pretty sure. I'm just going to step back and fade into the hedge line. Because I don't think, wow. Think of the questions. I wonder if these questions will come out today. I mean, we're asking questions of the petition gatherers, right? Mm-hmm. We're asking questions of Protect Girls Sports. We're asking questions of the people who are the three that are raising questions and challenging. Is anyone asking the Secretary of State's office? If these signatures were invalid, why did your office certify them in the first place? Was your original review, was it rushed? Was it sloppy? Did your office miss some obvious problems? Should we be taking a much, much harder look at this question that you let proceed and maybe other questions that you let proceed? Now, in a primary, is that really going to cost her any support from the base on this issue? I don't think so. No, not so much. Could it cost her support from the unenrolleds, the moderate voters? The ones who say, I'm independent? Maybe. I think the safest thing for Shenna Bellows to do is to do this. And it's what her predecessor, I recall Matt Dunlap saying this on this program so often. And I think he's absolutely right. Ask yourself, what was the intent of the voter? What was the intent of the person signing the petition? Can we figure that out? Because if you took the time to print your name and print your hometown and then sign your name, I think that's a pretty good indication that you wanted to see this advance. You can have some of the skeptics, the three that come forward and say, well, you know, you didn't check this box or this wasn't legit or you did this wrong. You shouldn't have done that. OK, maybe there are some of those that do get thrown out, but I think you really do grab those in the first round. What was the intent of the person signing that petition? If you scrutinize that, I think you might come to the conclusion, Homer reemerging from the hedge line to say, you might come to the conclusion that, you know what, the will of the voter, the will of the participant in the civic process, they wanted to see this question go to the ballot. And now here's your cover, Shenna. Let the question go to the ballot and let Maine voters decide. I think that's her safest route.
8: Mm-hmm.
12: That way she looks like someone who says, you know what? We took a hard look. We threw some out. We respect these three people that have come forward and raised questions. I do not know if we have time to investigate every single one of them. A Christmas parade, a guy that went to the bathroom, claims from people that are so closely tied to my very campaign. And it's not like Protect Girls Sports isn't acknowledging, yeah, we made some mistakes. We made some mistakes. But this, crying fraud? No. No way. You're going too far in that one. I think the safest play for Shenna Bellows is to say, you know what? We reviewed it once. We tossed out what we found to be inappropriate. I respect the concerns raised by these three people. We had a hearing. I want to respect the will of the citizen of Maine, those that legit signed these. We'll put the question out there and let's let the voters decide. I think that's the safest route for her. Do I think that's going to cost her some primary support? I bet there'll be some grumbling.
8: Mm-hmm.
12: I bet some people will be miffed at her.
10: You had a chance to take Trump off the ballot. You screwed that one up, Shenna. You let him get back on.
12: No, that's not how that played out. Shenna Bellows always stated, and I think fairly, she is going to suspend Trump's name from the ballot. This is at the time. At the time. She said, I'm gonna pull Trump's name from the ballot until the Supreme Court decides what Colorado is going to do. And then I will make my, we'll do what we need to do, okay?
8: Mm-hmm.
12: Now, has she campaigned since saying that, I tried to take Trump's name off the ballot? Okay, yes, she did. But at the time, I think she did the right thing. And right now, I think the right thing is for Shenna Bellows, the Secretary of State, hearing all of this testimony, to let the question go to the voters. Let the voters decide. I think that's her best cover. I think that's her best play. And then she can say, I respected the process. I respected the will of the citizens of Maine, and they will decide this issue. I think that's her best play ahead of the primary. I think that's her best play should she advance through RCV and get to the general election and not risk losing too much of her base and not risk alienating those in the center that she's going to need in order to possibly win the Blaine House.
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10: If it's not copywritten, can we call this coffee with Fethi? Is that what the feature is that what you call the feature, the coffee with Fethi, when you sip and that you get in the car, you sip the coffee and you talk about the big stories of the day? John Featherston of the Maine Wire.
11: Yeah, good morning. Yeah, coffee with Fethi. Every morning we go over the what we're working on at themainwire.com. So yeah, feel free to use that. I appreciate that.
10: I want to rewind to something that you said on Maine Wire TV the other night. Maine Wire TV broadcast at 4 o'clock. And by the way, if you are working, don't let the boss see you. The productivity just plummets because you pay attention to what the people on the screen are talking about and not what you should be doing. This is you on the Maine Wire TV. I think it was Monday night.
12: The White House got an influx of emails from Maine, and maybe somebody at the Sword of Truth luncheon asked everybody to send an email to the White House. So I want to thank everybody who took a time to respond to that request, and look what happens. The vice president and the fraud czar is coming to Maine, and I think he's taking names and going to hold some people accountable. So it's pretty exciting.
10: I want that to happen, John Featherston. I want it to happen so badly, but I am not getting my hopes up. And I explained why earlier, because this is not the Marvel Cinematic Universe. I don't think J.D. Vance is Thor coming in with Stormbreaker at the end of Infinity War. I think we've got to save ourselves, pal.
11: You know, I heard that segment. I laughed out loud, and I was going to say, can I be Rocket, you know, from
10: We were going to ask who you are then in this, because if J.D. Vance is getting here and he needed, if J.D. Vance is Thor and he's getting here, he needed help to get here, and it was either from Rocket or from Groot, and I think you're more Rocket than Groot.
11: Well, that's the nicest thing anybody's said about me in a long time, so I appreciate that. But you're 100% right, Rick. You know, J.D. Vance comes tomorrow, gives a great speech, you know, not to give away too much. Wait till you hear Steve Robinson's speech tomorrow as well, too, addressing the fraud problem in Maine. And it will validate what we have been saying and what we have been reporting at themainwire.com. But if we're really going to fix this problem after tomorrow, It's going to be Republicans stepping up. It's going to be electing a Republican governor to fix this fraud because, you know, the Democrats aren't talking about it. The Democrats are ignoring it during their gubernatorial debates. But more importantly, the taxpayers have to step up. And a small little gesture of emailing the White House really has made a difference. It takes about a minute to go to whitehouse.gov, send an email to the White House office and say, hey, please send help to Maine. And help is coming tomorrow to Maine, but it's just the first step. And J.D. Vance is not going to snap his fingers and fix it. Leaders are going to have courage. Taxpayers are going to have to hold leadership accountable. I don't know if you guys saw the video of where I was at a mobile home health care this past week.
10: Oh, the Winnebago or whatever. It was.
7: Yeah.
10: Was it a Winnebago, by the way?
7: Trailer.
10: Or whatever it was.
11: Just a not-so-nice trailer, you know, up on cinder blocks with a, you know, learning center type sign on it. And you couldn't script it better. We're doing it. And, you know, State Rep Barbara Bradshaw drives by.
10: I loved that.
11: And I'm like, what is going? This is your district. What is going on? And this is the type of grassroots leadership you're going to need. Like, you know, leaders are going to have to go back to their district and go, why do I have these zombie offices inside my district? And more importantly, what are we doing about it?
10: John Featherston of the Maine Wire. John, the Maine Wire can't do it alone. Using the example of J.D. Vance coming to Maine, two of the, six TV stations, I didn't check WAGM, two of the six TV stations had something on their sites yesterday and this morning about, yeah, J.D. Vance is coming on Thursday. And we noticed, do you still have eyes on the Portland mm-hmm. Press Herald and the Bangor Daily News?
7: Mm-hmm.
10: You get carpal tunnel scrolling down so far in the Bangor Daily News to get any reference whatsoever of J.D. Vance coming to Bangor. And Bob Listener sent to us the snapshots of the hard copy edition of the Bangor Daily. Hey, when it's something controversial about Bobby Charles, they shove it right out to the hard copy edition immediately. Ain't nothing in the hard copy edition. Portland Press Herald, I don't think there's anything, and by Paul, I don't think there's still anything there except for it's one of the most
7: read.
10: But you got to go to that. You guys can't do it alone. Mainstream media doesn't want to acknowledge this story, John.
11: No, because they've been told to stand down by the Mills administration. And to make a correlation, last week when Graham Plattner and Shanna Bellows were in Lewiston at the Maine People's Alliance, no media was allowed in, you know, which, okay, that's fine. So some media outlets, you know, legacy media outlets set up on the street and they took their orders. Well, when you tell, you know, a Maine Wire reporter, like, you can't come in, well, that only makes his work harder. So when Graham Plattner walks down the street and, you know, I confront him and, you know, and other members of the media are like, what are you doing? They told us we couldn't talk to him. I'm like, can you grow a set? Like, you know, we're in the media. Our job is to ask questions there. No, when you tell me no, that just makes me work harder. And you can see it from these legacy media. Well, they don't want us to talk about fraud, so let's not talk about fraud. Well, you tell somebody from the Maine Wire that, it's like, well, let's start digging. There's a story here. And they're protecting these Democrat candidates for governor. They truly are. And that should be the biggest concern that, you know, if you're a taxpayer, and I've said this in other forums, like, the fraud problem, Democrats should be more mad about the fraud problem than even Republicans are, because it's theft of your taxpayer dollars that can't go to typical, you know, Democrat, you know, type initiatives. You know, I heard you talking this morning, we don't have enough money to, you know, give homes to homeless veterans. We don't have enough money to fight the crime and the drug problem that we have in the state. Mm-hmm. Well, we would have more than enough money if we pulled back on this fraud.
10: Did you watch any of the Maine Public, Portland Press Herald, I call it a forum, it's not a debate, among the five Democrats running for governor, John?
11: I did, yes, I did.
10: Now, I'm going to ask you to verify this because I got up early, downloaded, transcribed, and read through it myself, almost fell back asleep, and also did the Control F to try to find any question of the five running for the Blaine House among Democrats. Any question about the level of Maine care fraud in our state? I couldn't find anything.
11: I was really hopeful that I was going to hear it, and I was disappointed that I didn't. because I have so many people coming up to me saying, is this real? Is this real? It's like, do you think I walk into these places that are sometimes dangerous?
7: Yeah.
11: And I expose things, you know, pretty easily. I expose things, or Steve and I expose things, and Seamus has been doing some. You gotta go to themainwire.com and check out Seamus's latest article about these two drunk brothers. I mean, you just gotta go check.
10: Oh yeah, the drunk driving duo, I think, is the headline or something like that. Yes.
11: It's unbelievable. And, you know, we do work hard, but it's not hard for us to find all this fraud. So it is real. And do you really think the Vice President of the United States of America, with the president out of the country, would be coming to Maine if there wasn't a problem?
10: We're sipping coffee with John Featherson of The Main Wire online at themainwire.com. Hey, can I shift to another topic? Because I'd love to get your thoughts on this, because we're going to talk about this later this morning. It's we're going to have now 2 days of these hearings before Secretary of State Shenna Bellows. I'm going to talk later about how I think she's in. It's not a strong box that she's got to break out of, but she's kind of in a box now with the hearing on the citizen initiated petitions that suggest the November ballot question to separate transgender athletes from girls sports and girls safe spaces. And I almost led with this to ask you about, did you see the story about fraud that the Bangor Daily News put on its headline this morning?
13: Maine's transgender sports referendum allege fraud at high stakes hearing.
10: So, John, at least the Bangor Daily News at least understands the term fraud. Maybe. The claims during yesterday's hearing that there were people who were gathering petitions that either looked away, walked away, someone came up, looked and signed. Although Tim Woodcock is doing a good job of questioning them. And now the Secretary of State is kind of in a box here. She can shoot this down, and she can appease her base. She can let it go and risk her base for the primary, but maybe win some moderate voters in the general, because it's such a divisive what is it, still 80-20, maybe at least 70-30 split. But at least she has to acknowledge that her office said yes to a bunch of petitions that are now under scrutiny. She's in just a tiny bit of a box here, John.
11: I think she's in a huge problem here, because, as you said, her office validated these ballots and said, okay, it was good to move forward. Now you have, you know, a couple people that file a lawsuit, and they have every right to do it. And, it's good process. But I'm watching this hearing yesterday. I wasn't in Augusta. I was actually just watching it online. Mm. And I'm like, wait a minute, this person testifying is from the Maine People's Alliance? Wait a minute, this person testifying is from Planned Parenthood? The two organizations that have been endorsing Secretary of State Shenna Bellows, the story I was talking about earlier about Shenna Bellows being in Lewis, it was at the Maine People's Alliance headquarters. So Bellows has a conflict of interest right here, is that these people testifying that she's been endorsed by, number one. Number two, as you said, her office has already approved these things. Is this like double jeopardy here? Like, wait a minute, you approved them and now you're going to take another look at them? I'm watching this hearing yesterday going, wow, you know, mathematically, Bellows doesn't want this on the ballot for any Democrat, but more importantly, if she's on the ballot in November, she doesn't want this, because this will drive, you know, conservative and, you know, kind of middle of the road people to saying, hey, boys don't belong in girls' sports, to this ballot issue. So maybe they should have got other people to come in and testify, because to me, it screams conflict of interest.
10: I don't see how she can make a decision on this. I mean, I know she can make a decision. What decision she makes, I don't know. I'm glad I'm not in her patent leather shoes. But I wonder if anyone's going to raise the allegation. Should she be answering this question right now? And I don't know, maybe that'll come out today at 3 o'clock. I don't know.
11: I've been saying for quite some time now, you know, she has every right to run for governor. She has every right to run for higher office. But Shenna Bellows should not be the person counting, you know, the ranked choice voting tabulations that are almost insured to come, you know, it's a conflict, it's a perceived conflict of interest. And I would say that about a Republican candidate, I'd say it about a Libertarian candidate, I'd say it about a Democrat candidate. If there is any perception of conflict of interest, any elected official should step aside and say, hey, listen, you know, I'm gonna step aside on this issue because I can't rule on it. You know, when I was elected official, you know, and, you know, my neighbor wanted to do something, you know, I had to recuse myself because I knew him, or so it's very common to recuse yourselves from these types of issues. So the public doesn't even think about, you know, a perception of a problem. And this is a huge problem for her. And it's just another thing that Shannon Bell is just, you know, I don't have to follow the Constitution. I don't have to give license plates to police officers if I don't want to. And now this, you know, it's just a continuing pattern.
10: We're sipping coffee with John Featherston of The Maine Wire. I think I said it wrong. What do we call it? Coffee with Feathy. We like this. We get our own coffee cups.
13: Yeah.
10: By the way, Maine Wire, do you have coffee cups?
11: It.
10: Do you have coffee cups yet?
11: No, I got to talk to Graham about that. That's a good marketing piece. Yeah. I like that.
10: By the way, when he says Graham, he does not mean the Graham that some of you think. He means Graham, who's a part of the Maine Wire team.
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13: Major midterm primary. I'm Paul Stevens, Fox News. A runoff election now will be held in Louisiana for the Republican U.S. Senate nomination after no candidate won a majority of the vote in Saturday's primary.
14: Trump-backed Congresswoman Julia Letlow and her state treasurer, John Fleming, got the most votes and will face off in the runoff on June 27th. Incumbent Bill Cassidy finished third, ending his bid for re-election. Under Louisiana's election rules, only the top two candidates advanced to the runoff. The result marks a major major political defeat for Cassidy. He faced backlash from many Republicans for voting to convict President Trump following the attack on the U.S. Capitol. The primary is being viewed as another test of Trump's influence over the Republican Party.
13: And that's Fox's Chan Lee Painter. On the Democratic side, Jamie Davis advancing to a runoff, but the second spot remaining too close to call between Nicholas Albares and Gary Crockett. President Trump warning Iran will face a, quote, very bad time, unquote, if a peace agreement is not reached soon.
15: Out of the UAE, officials say that a drone attack against a nuclear power plant caused a fire at a generator on the outskirts of the facility. This is a significant attack and likely conducted by the Iranian regime. It comes as tension continues to rise across the Middle East as the region waits to see if the war will resume in the days ahead. So far, efforts toward a diplomatic solution with Iran have been unsuccessful, with officials in Tehran unwilling to make the necessary concessions to reach a deal. President Trump spoke on his return flight from China, indicating he didn't like the first sentence of the Iranian response to the U.S. peace proposal.
16: When I looked at it, and if I don't like the first sentence, I just throw it away.
15: All of this comes as the Iranians have accused the United States of changing their negotiating position.
13: Meantime, Iran says it'll keep enriching uranium. That was Fox's Trey Yingst in Tel Aviv. 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
19: For those that hadn't known about the instance that we talked with John Featherston of the Maine Wire just a few moments ago, see if I can play back some of the audio from John's visit to Wyndham after they'd gotten a tip about
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20: Hello?
19: The camper. It's on wheels. Wow, the cinder blocks around it.
20: Hello?
19: There's no answer at the door.
20: It's almost like a learning center sign.
19: It is.
20: According to their hours, they should be here. Let's check this home.
19: So there's a home nearby, and it looks like there's some...
20: Good morning.
19: Some cleanup going on, and knocking on the door there.
20: All right, so we're in Wyndham, Maine, Friday morning. Probably the most surreal thing that I have found since we've started doing home health care. 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
19: Z-A-H-A-R-R-A. Or
20: in Wyndham. Once again, the zombie offices. But see, this is a zombie office on wheels now. Like, it's a mobile zombie office. Because
19: if Vance comes after them, they can try to peel out of there and run away.
20: Nobody's home.
19: Punch it,
20: Nobody
19: Chewy!
20: Nobody answers the phone. In a residential area, we've got cars over here with
19: License plates on them whatsoever.
20: And they're billing your tax dollars.
19: How much? He gets the number here.
20: For home health care.
19: Hey, let me pause
20: trailer.
19: That. $232,392.39 in 2025. So while we're laughing about this home health care on wheels facility, Zahra Home Health Care LLC, and there's nobody, even though the office hour says they're supposed to be there, and there's no one answering at the place next door. This is Wyndham. They billed last year, the state of Maine, $232,392.39. Now, some of that, okay, some of that comes out of Washington, your left pocket. Actually, let me reverse that. Washington, Republic. Okay, it comes out of, if it's Washington, it's your right pocket. If it's Maine, it's your left pocket. See what I did there?
21: Hey.
19: Okay, $232,000 of taxpayer money last year. And this is the operation they're running.
21: Low overhead.
19: Is there a tarp on top of the stride? No. So, yes. Okay. So it does have an overhead.
21: Okay.
19: So we just asked the question just for fun. And we'll make it a Maine's Morning News text line punchline. I thought maybe we'd get one or two responses to this.
21: Yeah.
19: What does the vanity plate on the back of the motorhome say? What does the vanity plate on the back of the motorhome say? And you can text that to us at 601-207-4478. 601-207-4478. Do us a favor, text it to us, because we want to send the best texter a limited edition Love You Guys, Keep It Going bumper sticker. And if you want to call with your suggestion, what does the vanity plate say on the fraud on wheels uncovered in Wyndham by John Featherson of the Maine Wire? Let's look at some of these now. What do you see? What catches your eye most immediately, Paul Wolf, as you look over them as well here?
21: Free stuff.
19: Free stuff. Cash for clunkers. That person. That's too many letters, isn't it?
21: Okay. Easy money.
19: Easy money. Suckas. S-U-C-K-A-H-S. Hooper writes to us. Oh, we like this. Instead of E's, they're threes.
21: Oh.
19: F-R-3-3-L-D. Freeload. Well, the person that free stuff, F-R-E-S-T-U-F. Yeah, keeping with the legal lettering on vanity plates of seven characters. The 1-800-966-1039. What's the vanity plate on the fraud on wheels in Wyndham uncovered by John Featherson of the Maine Wire? What's it say?
21: Mills Mob.
19: I'm sorry, Paul. I couldn't quite hear you. Could you please?
21: Mills Mob.
19: M-I-L-L-S-M-O-B.
21: Yep.
19: that must be a lowrider.
21: Yeah.
19: Too low to the ground. This person writes to us, the license plate says Go Vikings, and below it says Lands of 10,000 Lakes. We see what you did there. Oh, I like this. G-O-T-Y-A-B-D. Gotcha, bud.
21: Fraud for you.
19: Would it be fraud for me? Maine?
21: Technically, yeah.
19: This one parts O-N-L-Y-M-N-Y. Only money.
21: Ah.
19: WTF. Well, that's what we say.
21: Right?
19: Right? If my camper's rocking, I'm ripping off Maine taxpayers. Do you see the one that says someone sent us like 1, 2, 3, 4, 5, 7
21: wow.
19: suggestions here? Hang on. Text messages are coming in too.
21: I can't keep up.
19: pocket change. Maybe to you. 1-800-966-1039. Hey, caller, it's Maine's Morning News. John Featherston last Friday uncovering the fraud on wheels in Wyndham. Alleged fraud on wheels in Wyndham. What do you think the vanity plate on the back of the ride said?
0: Dem for life.
19: Dem for life. Legit. Oh, this one. V-O-T-D-E-M. Vote Dem.
21: Oh,
19: Doctor Who. No, we can't play that card. That's just wrong. You lose. I'm not going to send you a bumper sticker. One person even took the time to go to the Secretary of State's website where you can punch in letters and you can show what you can show what your license plate would look like. I'm trying to understand.
21: I'm trying to figure that one out, too. I think I see what you're talking about. Go Black Bears.
19: later to steal?
21: Maybe.
19: LR to steal. LR to steal. You got to help us with that one, bud.
21: Yeah.
19: This person writes, this camper reminds me of Cousin Eddie's.
21: Yes. Yes.
19: Caller, hi. It's Maine's Morning News. What do you think the vanity plate on the fraud on wheels in Wyndham? What's the vanity plate on back of the ride say, caller?
0: It says J. Mills 1.
19: I wonder if it gets an escort when it's driving through town. S-C-R-W-J-O-B.
21: See what you did there?
19: Yeah.
21: Oh, man.
19: Gotcha. G-O-T-C-H-A. F-R-U. Mobile Fraud Unit.
21: Oh.
19: Like that. That's pretty good.
21: Some of these I'm like having to like, I mean, it's like a vanity plate. You're sitting there. What?
19: It is, right? Okay. Somalia. B-E-L-W-S, the number 4, G-O-V. Does that fit, though?
21: I think... Yeah.
19: Yeah, it does fit.
21: I think so.
19: L-E-R-I-N-G.
21: Oh, Lear to steal.
19: Lear to steal. Now
21: well
19: we get it.
21: Done.
19: Thank you. This person writes, R-A-K-E-I-T-I-N. Rake it in. D-N-C, the number 4, M-E. Hey, caller, ready to come to you on the PDQ door telephone line. Caller, what do you think the vanity plate on back of the fraud on wheels in Wyndham says?
0: It says fraud R us, F-R-D-R-us.
19: This one's dangerous, I guess. S-C-R-W-I-C-E.
21: Oh. Oh. Yeah. Oh, I see. I see what you did there.
19: Yeah.
21: Okay.
19: He said 10% 4BGGL. I'd look that up, but I'm afraid that if I look that up in Urban Dictionary, not incognito, I'm afraid of what I'm going to see. And this person writes to us, I don't know what it says, but I bet on the back there's a Harris Wall sticker.
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0: 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Silly with a slide. One more time now, y'all. Come on.
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9: VOM Weather from the Hammond Lumber Company Weather Desk.
10: This afternoon, expect a mix of sun and clouds with a breeze. Be cautious of cold water shock if entering cold bodies of water. The temperature will reach a high of 76. Tonight will be partly cloudy with a low of 45. Tomorrow will bring a pleasant day with a mix of clouds and sunshine, reaching a high of 67. For Blueberry Broadcasting, I'm AccuWeather meteorologist Jason Caterina.
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11: Ron and Anian, she said, you know, I really don't want to spend any money on it. It's an older car now, and I'm just going to ride it into the ground. And I said, that's okay, you can do that, but understand when the timing belt breaks, it's instantaneous, and you're on the side of the highway or the side of the road.

0: The Car Doctor.
1: The engine will rev before it engages. It does not have one on an uphill. It's only at low speed, downhill, or maybe on a level.
2: I'm going to think, the first place I'm going to go is it low on fluid?
0: 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Since 1991, this is where car owners the world over turn to for their definitive opinion on automotive repair. If your mechanic's giving you a busy signal, pick up the phone and call in. The garage doors are open.
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0: And now, here's Ronnie.
2: Memorial Day is almost here. Yep, it's, a week away now? And if the experts are right, and at the risk of repeating myself, because I think we talked about this 2 weeks ago, this is going to be one of the busiest travel weekends we've seen in a long time. AAA says roughly 45 million Americans are going to travel over this Memorial Day weekend, and there's going to be about 39 million of them doing it by car. So that means the highways are going to be packed with traffic. There's going to be longer travel times, hotter weather. And the one thing most people aren't thinking about, if your car breaks down, roadside's going to take a while to get to you. It's not going to be instantaneous. And if judging by how long it takes them to get to you when there is no traffic and no high travel weekend kind of a thing, I can only imagine what Memorial Day is going to be. So I want to go back over. We talked about this 2 weeks ago about, and it's bigger than gas prices. I want to talk about fuel waste. And I know we touched on this, but I want to do it again. You know, everybody complains about the price of gas, right? And we all do. But listen, I'm kind of the school of thought. I'm just happy I can get it. So I want you to think of this from a different angle, because I want you to think about, are you wasting gas? And that's really the crux of this, okay? Are you wasting gas? Is the vehicle maintained properly? And places like Memorial Day travel is where this starts to show up. Little Harry came into the shop this week. Little Harry, we call him. He's a great young man. Drives a 21 Camaro SS. Big car, big car, right? 6.2 liter. And Harry was due for some service. Well, General Motors Chevrolet calls for spark plugs at the 60,000 mile mark. The car's got 47,000 miles on it. Harry is very proactive on maintenance, and I encourage that, especially in a vehicle like that, because it runs real hot. And it just does. I mean, by definition of what it is, Harry says out through the hood vent, he can see the heat rising on a semi-warm day.

is on a hot day, you don't even want to know. So, you know, everything takes a beating. And Harry decided that we were going to do spark plugs early, and I don't disagree. Let's do them early. Let's get it over with. But we started with a fuel system cleaning because Harry's also got a little bit of a fuel economy problem. I think Harry's got a right foot problem, but all right, I'll play the game. 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Now, the neat thing about fuel system cleaning is this is something you can do. 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Harry wanted me to do it because Harry didn't want to do the spark plugs, which is what I think it was really after. So we did both. We did a fuel system cleaning, and then we did spark plugs afterwards. The spark plugs that came out of this car at 47,000 miles were smoked. There's no other way to say it. They were fuel fouled and carboned up and choked up. And and Harry's not a local driver. Harry, you know, works 20, 25 minutes away from home, so the car gets a good ride every day. But yet, you know, and since we did the fuel system cleaning and since we did plugs, the car runs better. And Harry's talking about he's getting an extra 2 miles per gallon. So it sort of pays for itself, because every year you guys ask me, Ron, how do I save money on fuel? It's there's no magic answer, all right? There's no gadget. There's no miracle additive. There's no trick. It's most fuel savings comes from basic maintenance and just simple habits. Now, it doesn't necessarily have to be something related to the engine, okay? It could be tire pressure, and you guys know this, right? You've been driving any length of time. You know, how many vehicles I see every week, 3, 4, 5 pounds low on tire pressure? You know, it's, we wait till the light comes on before we check tire pressure. See, that's wrong. If you look in the owner's manual talks about, you know, you're supposed to check tire pressure once a month, every 30 days. But, you know, listen, nobody checks tire pressure. Nobody reads the owner's manual. So I understand why, you know, you don't see that. Because you've got to realize underinflated tires create heat. Heat damages tires. Heat leads to blowouts, especially during summer driving. And you're the guy on the side of the road on Memorial Day that's backing everybody up before they get to the bridge, before they get to the shore. So low tire pressure becomes wasted fuel, shortened tire life, and traffic jams. Well, because you guys didn't check your tires before you went on vacation, or you haven't been, because maybe you don't know how. Maybe you don't own a gauge. Maybe you don't know where the air pressure pump is. I mean, there's 100 reasons, but whatever it is, it all comes back to basic maintenance. Air filters. So I'll tell you an air filter story. My plow truck, my 22 Chevy Silverado. See, I'm guilty of it too. And in my mind, I'm like, well, it's new. It's my new truck. It's just coming up on 4 years old. And it's only got 11,000 miles on it. And we were having this, Danny and I were having coffee the past 2 weeks, about 2 weeks ago in the shop, 3 weeks ago in the shop, we were talking about it. And I said, yeah, look at the plow truck. I've never really done any maintenance to it. And he said, well, did you ever think about salt in the air? And I, yeah, you know, it had been on my mind, like salt and the environment, because the truck is always out in really bad weather. So we pulled the air filter out. There was all little crystals of salt and grit and crud on the filter. Put an air filter in it. Put a cabin filter in it. The cabin filter actually was pretty disgusting. So, you know, maintenance, it's not necessarily by mileage. It's by time, because a dirty air filter will restrict airflow. And modern computers compensate, but when the engine struggles to breathe, efficiency suffers. Efficiency suffers. What's next? Fuel economy. So you're wasting fuel and you don't know it. You know, you've got to think about Memorial Day travel, right? What's going to happen? What are you going to do? You're going to load the truck up, or the trunk up with stuff. You're going to load the car up with people. You're going to have a roof rack. You're going to be highway speed. The AC is going to be on. All right. Parts of the Northeast are slated to hit into the 90s next week. And you know, you've got the vehicle working harder than normal. You know, a bad air filter, dirty fuel injectors, spark plugs are approaching the end of their life cycle, maybe. And all of a sudden, you're wasting fuel, right? You know, over time, injectors get dirty. Carbon builds up. Spray patterns get distorted. You ever take a look at, do you understand that a fuel injector has to have that perfect shower spray, that spray of fuel? It's kind of like the shower in your bathroom, right? Hey, how come my shower doesn't, you know, it doesn't work as good as it did when I first installed it 3 years ago? Because the crud in the water, the calcium, builds up
over time, and it affects the spray just like

like carbon buildup does on fuel injectors, and it affects the spray pattern. And when spray pattern changes, you don't get as clean in the shower as you possibly could. Fuel economy drops if it's the car. Throttle response changes. And, you know, all of a sudden, it's not magic in a bottle. It's maintenance. You do that fuel system cleaning, like I said, Advanced Auto Parts, CRC GDI kit. I think it's 05718, if I want to take a guess at the part number. But there's only one of them, and it's got all four components in it. It's got fuel rail cleaner. It's got throttle body cleaner. It's got mass airflow sensor cleaner. And it's got a tank additive in it. So, you know, then you got to talk about driving habits. Listen, you got to watch, right? I mean, holiday weekend, and I moan when I say Memorial Day is not a holiday to me, but I get it. That's what we think of it as. Memorial Day is a solemn observance, but that's a different conversation. But you got to think about driving habits. You want to burn a lot of gas? Put your foot to the floor. You know, hard acceleration, drive like a, you know, speed up, slow down. I never understood those people. Is that only a New Jersey thing, or do you guys all have that in your states too, where you're in the fast lane because you're trying to pass the truck and the slow poke and the, you know, whatever it is, the Volkswagen, and somebody's in the fast lane and the truck that you're trying to get around is now speeding up and passing the car that's in the fast lane because it's going faster than the car in the fast lane because the car in the fast lane is doing 40 miles an hour on a interstate highway that's 65, 70. So driving habits count, okay? You know, you've got to think about, you know, speed and load and how things get affected by that. And that comes back to fuel economy. And then we got to talk about weight, right? You know, there's a rule of thumb that for every additional 10 pounds, it affects fuel economy so many percentage points. And if you've got a lot of extra stuff in the trunk, if you've got junk in the trunk, you know, over time, And that's the game of numbers, right? Because we could sit down and go back over it, but you know, you start wasting a half a gallon of extra fuel over how many miles in the course of a year at an extra, where are we now, an extra dollar a gallon, an extra dollar and a half a gallon? What has fuel gone up? All of a sudden, it's all getting expensive. You know, when fuel economy starts dropping, people right away say, oh, what's the magic pill? Oh, the gas station's cheating me. You know, gee whiz, gas is just getting too expensive, and it's probably the vehicle is overdue for attention. You know, cars whisper, then they scream. They wait. They don't necessarily turn on check engine lights when they're due for maintenance, or when they're right on the fuzzy edge of being due for maintenance. You know, Memorial Day travel is going to be crazy. It's going to be busy. So, you know, if you're stuck on the side of the road with everybody else traveling, you've got to be aware that it may take a while to get help. So you really want to think about, you know, what do you need to do now before it becomes a bigger issue? Hey, let me pull over and take a pause. When I come back, I've got a couple other comments and ideas before we, you know, go further with this hour. And, you know, we'll talk about it. I've got some comments about just general maintenance outside the realm of just Memorial Day, because I want you guys to take better care of your cars. I'm Ron Ananey in the Car Doctor, 855-560-9900. I'll be back right after this.

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3: 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Today's vehicles really operate under conditions that are very different than what many of you realize. You know, why is that? Well, years ago, engines were slower, turning, and they were generally less stressed. Big V8s, they didn't have to work as hard. 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They were sort of like big elephants. Well, now today's engines are just these small little animals. They work harder. Turbochargers, very tight engine compartments, tight lack of airflow, right? Higher underhood temperatures. Cooling fans are running all the time. Higher operating pressures. These engines today work hard. And, you know, you've got to think about maintenance. And one of the most overlooked maintenance items today, in my opinion, has to be coolant service. People think coolant lasts forever because the car isn't overheating. Oh, there's nothing wrong with the car. It's not overheating. Well, yeah, but, you know, manufacturers recommend coolant service, depending upon the car and the manufacturer, based on time and mileage. And, you know, my argument here is just like every other maintenance item. If you want to do it a tad early, no problem. If it's a five-year coolant and you want to do it at 4 years, I'm all for that. Because if enough is good, more is better, and too much is just enough. And we're going to put that on the back of a t-shirt. I swear we are. You know, coolant does a lot. All right? It cools the engine. Right. It transfers heat. Did you know coolant lubricates the water pump? And it does. You'll find vehicles that get their cooling system serviced on a regular basis and maybe towards the early side. You know, it's not common when they do a water pump because the lubricant is built into the coolant, the additive package. Coolant also prevents corrosion. It protects all the aluminum components, of which there's so much aluminum in the vehicles of today. But coolant wears out chemically over time. And once it degrades, once it wears out, once that additive package has left it, you know, this is no different than my conversation with you about motor oil, how all motor oil starts with a base stock, right? Mom made chicken soup, and mom's chicken soup had carrots and celery and chicken noodles and chicken and everything else. And you know, sometimes you got the bowl that was just the broth because all the additives were, or I'm sorry, all of mom's extra ingredients were gone. Well, same thing with coolant. When it's just base stock chicken broth, when it's just base stock coolant, that's when all the bad things start to happen to components and to water pumps and to the engine block. And you won't necessarily know, right? You won't know until something breaks. Why is that? Well, cars whisper, then they scream. Cars just keep traveling along. So maybe I can stretch my coolant to 6 years, even though it says 5, and maybe I can get 7. And you know, it hasn't overheated yet, and I haven't seen any leaks. And then somewhere around year 8, you want to start to service the 5-year coolant. Gee, do you see a problem with this? You know, once coolant degrades, radiators begin to clog, the heater cores get plugged up. Oh, and they're so much fun. The last thing in the world you ever want to do is take the dashboard out on a modern vehicle. It's especially if it's a little older with all the plastic and all the screws and the clips. So think about doing coolant service. If you can before Memorial Day, at least get it done this summer. If you're 4 or 5 years old and it's 5-year coolant, and most of you are, a lot of you are, I'm sure, it's a good thing. You get in the stop-and-go traffic, the AC's on. You know, summer driving isn't just sunshine, right? It's thunderstorms. It's construction, road spray. It's all that dust. It's that. What is that noisy machine at the construction sites that you're stuck in traffic on the side of the road? That kathwackada, kathwackada, kathwackada machine, and the ground shakes every time it. You know, the pile driver thing, and dust and dirt and rock chips and, you know, summer's bugs and road grime and you know, real quick downpours when you least expect it, and that brings me to my second comment here. My third comment: how are your wiper blades? 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So clean the windshield. It's important. Last, all right, I want you to think about what you want to carry in the car for Memorial Day. Bottled water, a flashlight. Make sure the phone charger is there. Jumper cables are nice, or a jump pack. I don't know if a tire inflator is going to help you, but it'll make you feel better. At least you have it for when you're home and you want to check tire pressure. A first aid kit, some road flare snacks. You know what? Memorial Day is going to be busy. 39 million of you are going to be out on the road. So let's make it a good one. Let's make it a safe one. And let's not get stuck in traffic. Let's be ready, because as I always say, right, the best defense is a good offense. Be ready for it. Go after it. Be safe. I'm Ron Ananian, the Car Doctor. Car advice done right. I'll return right after this. Don't go away.

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10: Efforts to reach an agreement have been unsuccessful, with Iran unwilling to make the necessary concessions to reach a deal. President Trump spoke on his return flight from China, indicating that he didn't like the first sentence of the Iranian response to the U.S. proposal.
11: Fox's Trey Yingston, Tel Aviv. Incumbent Louisiana Republican Senator Bill Cassidy defeated in a Saturday primary by Trump-backed Julia Letlow and State Treasurer John Fleming. They now advance to a runoff.
12: President Donald Trump attacked Cassidy on Truth Social a number of times, calling him disloyal and, of course, urging people in Louisiana to vote against him.
11: Fox 8 New Orleans, Sabrina Wilson in Baton Rouge. That runoff is on June 27th. 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
13: Council.

sure where to start or how to start this next conversation. It's been in my head for a while. And, you know, it's really about when you go into a repair shop and, you know, they solve your computer problem, right? Your check engine light's on, and maybe it's a communication

0: fault. Maybe it's a connector issue that was dirty and exposed to the elements. And, you know, it was, you know, 2 hours of diagnostics, $400. And this, what's this $5.15 supply charge for the shop? What's that all about? And I said, how would I explain that to somebody? And I said, you know what? I'm going to reach out to the guys that do half my supplies and all my chemicals in the shop, CRC. I'm here with Benjamin Sisolisky from CRC. And Ben's going to talk to us about some of the chemicals we use to repair cars and what they do and talk about their importance. Ben, welcome to the Car Doctor, sir. Thanks for coming by.
1: Thank you for having me on.
0: You know, it's a hard row, right? You can't, like, I'll use the electronics cleaner. And, you know, a little shot here, a little shot there. We'll clean up this connector. We'll clean up that connector. Obviously, you can't charge for a whole can. And, you know, what is it, a nickel a shot? I mean, how do you, right? So, but the importance of something like, you know, using QD electronics cleaner versus, I know some shops, and I'm going to hate to say this, some shops are using brake clean to clean delicate electronic parts. What's wrong with that picture, Ben?
1: Well, I mean, there's definitely times where, you know, people are doing that and they get away with it, but there are also times where they end up melting a connector. So that's, you know, what brings up the importance of using a specialized contact cleaner, because it's going to be plastic safe and you're not going to damage the connector or the terminals inside that connector.
0: You know, QD electronics cleaner from CRC has a quick dry feature, right? And I noticed that. It's kind of fun to watch it evaporate. You know, there's a lot of value to that, right? It's not just drying it out, but it's also helping the connector, no?
1: Absolutely, yeah. It dries so quickly that it doesn't have a chance to stay around and cause any damage on the plastic components or the rubber components. And it helps to also leave a residue-free surface, which is important when you want to have a good connection between the contacts.
0: There's also, you know, like if you find oil or dirt, you know, sometimes you're working on a piece of farm equipment, an older pickup mm-hmm. truck. You know, I mean, the environment that vehicles operate in is crazy, right? You know, I always say to myself, you know, we're tucked away inside the house in the middle of that winter or fall storm. The vehicles that are out there on the road, they have to drive through all this. So you come across a connector with oil or dirt or corrosion, you know, and there's these little tiny pins. Was it law that when they decided to clean up the air, we would make cars with computers with little tiny pins in those connectors? You know, it's we've got to be careful how we clean that, right? But then how do you know you've gotten all the dirt and contaminant out so you've got no electrical resistance inside the connector?
1: So a lot of times the product itself will have a mechanical cleaning action because of how it propels out of the can. And there's also a straw that you can use, which will help to pinpoint the spray. But aside from that, sometimes you might need to grab like a toothbrush or maybe a Q-tip or a toothpick or a lint-free rag. And most often you're able to see that you've cleaned out the connector. And sometimes you may even have to blow it out with air afterwards to remove some of that contaminants that were in there.
0: So there's a delicacy, I think is a good mm-hmm. word, right? We're dealing with electronic, you know, when you think about it, we're dealing with computer electronic circuits and pins for a computer on an automobile. This incredibly complicated, you know, moving at 75, 80 miles an hour down the highway, oil pumping, gas flowing, wind in their hair, automobile. And, you know, there's obviously a concern. You know, is there an issue where can I use too much cleaner, not enough cleaner? Is it can I overdo it or just follow the directions on the can is the best way to go about it? Because you guys have great cautionary warnings were applicable. I've noticed that about your product all the time I'm using it.
1: Yeah, there's definitely circumstances where somebody could, you know, overuse too much of a cleaner. For example, if they were spraying into an enclosed cavity and you know, unload a half a can in there, which is completely unnecessary, it wouldn't have a chance to dry sometimes. You might have so much liquid inside that cavity that it'll stay wet. And you have to be careful with some of these cleaners because, for example, this one, QD, is flammable. So normally that's not a concern because it dries off and doesn't leave any flammable aspects behind. But, yeah, you could use too much of it, I would say. It's not necessary to do that.
0: I like the 1 second on, 1 second off rule. Shit.
1: Yeah.
0: One, two, shh. One, two, one too. And, yeah. And then I don't overload the connector. Now, some parts, like oxygen sensors, are really sensitive to contamination. If you get grease or oil on the connector, you know, how do you clean it off? And I actually, you know, I learned this a good couple of years ago. General Motors had a problem with some of their Chevy Traverses where the O2 sensor connector for the front bank was right next to a power steering line. And the power steering line would leak. There was a bulletin for this. And it dripped power steering fluid where else? Right into the O2 sensor connector. So now it contaminated that connector, and eventually by capillary action, there were problems where that power steering fluid worked its way up to the PCM, which was a good 3 feet away. And, you know, that's got to be a concern, too. Oil in a connector means that it might migrate somewhere else, so it's really important to get it out. But then how are we going to get it out if it's such a sensitive connection, such a sensitive component?
1: Yeah, so for instances like that, you can definitely, you know, take apart, well, undo the connection, and sometimes you might need to take apart the connector, but usually you're able to just, you know, spray the product in there, and then it will displace that oil that's in there, and then it'll help dry it, and that way it'll be residue free, so it won't short between the different terminals that are in there, because a lot of times you have, you know, 6, 8 terminals in the same connector that you don't want to touch each other.
0: If I'm using, and I've cleaned up my connector and I've got a 4-pin connector of whatever, and it's got a WeatherPak seal, right? It's got that rubber band look to it, right? So when you push it together, it's environmentally sealed. Can I pack that connector with dielectric grease without concern, or do I have to be aware of what sort of sensor I'm working on before I just randomly do that?
1: Absolutely. You can always use dielectric grease. I always say use it sparingly, because there are instances where people have used too much of it and it has insulated the connection. But normally on like a 4-pin connector, the male and female terminals are going to have tension between the terminals, so that when you plug them together, they'll basically scrape off enough grease that they can make contact, but they'll be surrounded by the grease after that.
0: Right, they're tensile contact. Is it tensile? Mm-hmm. T-E-N-S-I-L-E, I think the word was. I learned that years ago at GM computer class when we originally started using paper clips to measure the grip strength of the computer connector, and then it evolved on from there. So it's a concern. So all these chemicals we're talking about, they've got to come from somewhere, right? And herein, you know, is probably and definitely the root of the, this is why you might have a shop supply charge on your vehicle, because you can't fix cars without products like this, right? It becomes a difficult conversation. So instead of having to replace an oxygen sensor for $100, $200, $300, it's clean the connector and you're fine.
1: Yeah, it's definitely helpful to be able to service parts like this instead of replacing them.
0: You know, Ben, we're going to pull over and take a pause. When we come back, I want to talk about intermittent connections and, you know, how does CRC help us handle that and some of the things that you have to help increase connectivity, so to speak. So if you can just sit tight and sit with us during the pause, I'm Ron Ananey and the Car Doctor. We'll both return right after this.

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0: So when we pulled away, we were talking about electrical connections, and we're here this hour with Ben Sisielski from CRC Chemicals. If you're in the automotive business longer than last week, you know CRC is the flagship, right? They've been around forever, and they're always innovating and creating and doing the right thing and helping us shops and helping the DIYers, helping you people that work on your own cars with chemicals and new innovative ideas. We're here talking about intermittent connections right now. Ben, I've got a computer module. Maybe I suspect that, you know, I've got a bad connection, or I'm playing with the harness, tweaking the harness a little bit. I might have a vibration issue, rough roads, that kind of thing. And, you know, every once in a while, I'll see the computer drop out and no longer communicate with the rest of the car. Is there a way to, you know, I could go through and consistently refresh connections, and maybe it's not a module, maybe it's just a connection. What does CRC have in the you know, technical closet there to help us?
1: Yeah, so you know, in an instance like that, you're going to want to remove the connector and take a good look inside, see if you find any corrosion or any grease or oil in there, and then at that point, clean it out as best as possible, and then you can see, you know, if your residue has been removed at that point.
0: Is it possible I'm going to take the connector apart and not see anything, but yet I've got a problem because it's such a, I don't want to say microscopic, but it's such a, you know, a minimal level that it's, because it's a computer connection, right? And they're affected by the least little bump in the road.
1: Yeah, sometimes it's definitely hard to see inside those connectors. It's still never going to hurt to spray a cleaner in there and then make sure, you know, you dry it adequately before reconnecting it.
0: Right, and then the one-second rule. CRC, and I only learned of this recently, CRC makes a connector, I think the word is a connection or connector enhancer. It's something you would apply to the pins after you clean it, and it helps improve the connectivity. Am I saying that right?
1: Yeah, you could definitely follow up the cleaner with a product that we make called 2-26. It's a multi-purpose lubricant and corrosion inhibitor. It is plastic safe. It will help if there's any remaining corrosion on the pins, and it'll also provide protection for grease, for moisture going down the line after you apply a light coating of that on there.
0: Right, and it works okay if I clean my connector, then I hit it with 2-26, and then if I want to put a fine little schmear, technical word, schmear, right? I want to put a little schmear on the connector of dielectric grease. I can put it all together, and there's nothing there that's going to be a problem for me, and I've created a nice, tight, clean, weatherproof, weather-packed seal, right?
1: Yeah, correct.
0: Okay.
1: Yeah.
0: I want to switch and go over a little bit towards cleaning and preventing corrosion in the first place, specifically battery terminals, right? We all see it. We lift the hood. I see it. Cars come in for service. You know, they'll come in from another shop and we're in for the first time, and I see battery terminals that aren't clean, battery terminals that aren't protected. What's the formal approved way? And this is probably where a lot of shop supplies get used up in cleaning that battery. What's the best way to clean that battery up and keep it clean?
1: Yeah, so the best way would be to use a specific product, a battery cleaner, which sprays out onto the battery. It actually sprays out yellow, and then where it hits the acid, it'll turn pink, which is a good indicator. Sometimes people don't realize their battery's leaking or that they have acid on there, but it will sit on the surface and dwell and help to eat away at that corrosion. You can brush it also and then rinse it off, and that'll help clean the corrosion off.
0: You know, and then of course, you know, if we're using a brush, safety gloves, safety glasses, you know, the usual precautions. And then CRC also makes a terminal coating, a protectant that might slow down the process, prevents it from repeating, right?
1: Yes. After you make your connection and your battery is attached and the terminals are tight, then you can apply a battery terminal protector, which will leave a red film on there. And the good thing about that is, you know, when you open your hood 6 months to a year down the road, you can check to make sure, do you still see that red color? And if not, you can always apply a little bit more on there.
0: Right. Right. Ben, it's been great having you today. If the listeners want more information, because I'm guessing, you know, we've only talked about three or four specific chemicals available from CRC. And you know, I can't imagine how big the catalog is because there's hundreds. What's the website if they want to go and browse and look and see other things that CRC has to help us, you know, work on our vehicles?
1: Sure. Our website is crcindustries.com, and there's a lot of information that can be found on there.
0: Yeah. Oh, it's kind of like a fun read on a Saturday afternoon. So I can tell you it's what I do when I'm not on air. So, Ben, thanks for joining us today, and we hope to have you back again real soon. You have a great rest of the weekend.
1: Thank you. You too.
0: You're very welcome. I'm Ron Ananey and the Car Doctor. We're back right after this. Get your-

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10: 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And I hope you got something out of today. 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I look at your comments and questions on social media, you know, because we are posting more and more on social media, Facebook, Instagram, and YouTube. And I'm trying to be more aware of what you're looking for, because this is your radio show. I just get to do it. So if you've got comments, questions, and you don't see something on social media you want, drop me a line, ron@cardoctorshow.com, or by all means, comment on those posts that you see up on Instagram and Facebook, all right? Because we want to hear from you. We want to know what's on your mind. What are you looking for us to explain to you, show you, and so on. I want to thank Ben Sisoliski from CRC once again, taking the time to go through such a small list of the chemicals that CRC has. I couldn't run the shop without their products, because they're just so essential to us on a day-to-day basis. And, I learned about 2-26 only recently, their connectivity enhancer. And when you're working on computer cars, that really becomes a vital, vital component. It's a necessary part of the job without any doubt. So I was thrilled to be able to share that with you guys today as well. Keep in mind that the podcast numbers are growing. We appreciate that for you, for our podcast listeners. You will find that up on iHeart and all the other major platforms. Again, 5 p.m. Eastern time is when it gets posted. If you're looking for Car Doctor merchandise, get out to the Car Doctor store via our website, cardoctorshow.com. I'm Ron Ananian, the Car Doctor. Till the next time, good mechanics aren't expensive. They're priceless. See ya.

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3: VOM Weather from the Hammond Lumber Company Weather Desk.
4: This afternoon, expect a mix of sun and clouds with a breeze. Be cautious of cold water shock if entering cold bodies of water. The temperature will reach a high of 76. Tonight will be partly cloudy with a low of 45. Tomorrow will bring a pleasant day with a mix of clouds and sunshine reaching a high of 67. For Blueberry Broadcasting, I'm AccuWeather meteorologist Jason Caterina.
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6: 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So here's this 12 Cadillac that everything was original under the hood. When I tell you everything was original,

0: car doctor.
1: That's 10,000 miles on the clock.
2: Wow.
1: And yeah. Yeah, it's
2: 464 barrel.
1: No, I wish it was. It's a 400. Okay. I believe it's a 2 barrel.
2: Okay. Still not the worst thing to have.
0: Welcome to the radio home of Ron and Anian, the car doctor. Since 1991, this is where car owners the world over turn to for their definitive opinion on automotive repair. If your mechanic's giving you a busy signal, pick up the phone and call in. The garage doors are open.
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0: And now, here's Ronnie.
2: You know, one of the things I love about social media, and we've been doing a lot of it lately. Welcome aboard, by the way. Thanks for coming today, being with us this weekend. One of the things I love about social media is sometimes the best show topics come from the comments section. I put up a short Instagram post this week, at Ron and Anian, you'll find it, talking about engine oil. Not brands, not hype, you know, not my cousin's mechanic says this, but simply talking about, you know, using the oil the manufacturer specifies for the vehicle from the manufacturer. Correct viscosity, correct specification, correct certification. Pretty basic stuff, right? And boy, you guys started asking some really great questions. And the big one that someone asked, and a couple of you asked this, I noticed, is, hey, Ron, how often should I really change my oil? Boy, you guys just want to draw me into this argument every time. And I said, you know, I can't really answer it. It's hard to answer in the context of Instagram or Facebook or Car Doctor page. So I said, you know what? I'm going to turn it into an open for the show, and here I am doing it. It is the million-dollar question, because depending on who you ask, the answer ranges anywhere from the old school 3,000 miles, which I don't agree with, to whenever the dashboard light comes on and it starts yelling at you, which I've heard it across the board. I'm going to tell you how I do it and how I look at it. And this is, you know, this is a lot of decades of doing this, being in this business and fixing cars both professionally and as a hobby. Because, you know, the answer, like most things in automotive repair, is it depends. So here's how I look at it. First thing you have to understand, oil today is better than it has ever been. Modern synthetic oils are phenomenal compared to what we used 30 or 40 years ago. The additives are better. The resistance to heat is better. Oxidation control is better. Sludge resistance is better. Engines are machined more precisely, and fuel control systems are way more accurate than they've ever been. Everything about the system is improved. But here's the catch nobody talks about. Vehicles today are also harder on oil than ever before. Think about what a modern engine does. And if you've been driving 20 years, you can really sit back and look at this analysis. 20 years or longer. Turbochargers, direct injection, variable valve timing, cylinder deactivation, start-stop systems. I mean, I could spend 20 minutes talking about each one of these systems. Smaller displacement engines. The engines are getting smaller, and they're making huge horsepower. Huge horsepower out of a smaller engine. You're putting more stress on it, all right? You put a smaller horse in the box to pull the bigger wagon, and you feed it some vitamins. It'll do the job, but it's working harder. Higher operating temperatures are in this conversation. Longer warm-up times, tighter emission requirements. So oil, it just isn't lubrication anymore. Oil is hydraulic fluid. It's coolant. It helps cool the engine. Timing control, it's part of the timing control for the mechanical, for the chain tensioners. It's turbocharger protection. It's variable camshaft actuation fluid. All those things that you guys want for performance and pep and zip and fuel economy. Oil is doing 10 jobs at once. So yeah, oil is better. But the demands placed on it are dramatically higher. That's why I tell people this all the time. The manufacturer's oil specification matters more today than the brand name on the bottle. And it does. It really does. That Dexos label, that European Volkswagen spec, that Chrysler MS rating, those aren't marketing gimmicks. Those specs mean the oil has passed tests for timing chain wear, sludge resistance, turbo protection, evaporation loss, deposit control, and compatibility with emission systems. Now, we'll talk about drain intervals, putting all that on the table. You know what I generally recommend for a vehicle somebody plans on owning long-term? And this is where I have to start, because you just can't say to me, hey, Ron, what do you recommend for an oil drain interval? I don't know. How long you plan on keeping the car? And that has to come into the conversation. So if you're planning on owning the vehicle long term, if you're sitting there going, hey, I'm going to drive this car for the next 15 years, my oil change recommendation, 5 months, 5,000 miles. Don't care. Argue with me. Prove me wrong. Because that's my comfort zone. And people say, and you do, Ron, the manufacturer says 10,000 miles. Yeah, that's true. A lot of them do. And here's the part that you guys just don't seem to want to hear. Manufacturers design maintenance schedules around ownership models, emissions compliance, operating cost, and lease expectations. A lot of vehicles today are engineered around the idea that the first owner may only keep that car 3 years. And that's a very different mindset than the person that's trying to keep a Toyota Highlander until a quarter million miles, until you get to that 250,000 mile mark. It's different goals. So what are your goals? So when you ask me, Ron, when do you think we should change the oil? I'm going to ask you, what are your goals? What do you expect to get out of this vehicle? Now, I know there's going to be some internet trolls out there that say, well, Ron, I got 10,000 mile oil change intervals and I got that quarter million miles. Congratulations. You're the person. You're the one that got that. I have to speak to the masses. I have to speak to the majority of people that, in my opinion, we all drive such different lifestyles and where we're going. A lot of it is just the hustle and bustle of every day, you know, transportation to and from school, taking the kids to soccer games, going to work. I think there's less leisure driving now than ever before because we're all just hustling, trying to make a buck and survive. So not everybody drives the same. The person that gets in the car and drives 2 hours across state to commute to that big paying job is going to have a very different oil drain, oil change, oil contamination experience than the person that goes 3 minutes to the train station in the family beater. Different goals. If you lease vehicles, honestly, you can probably follow the oil life monitor. You'll be the person that drives that vehicle for 3 years, puts 30,000 miles on it, does three oil changes, hands it back to the manufacturer and go, here's your car. Because cars are like kids, all right? They really are. When they're younger, when they're brand new, a seven-year-old can fall from the top of the stairs, get up, bounce up. Hey, here I am. I'm great. But when you're 35... yeah, not so much. When you're 40, when you're 50, bones creak, knees hurt. It's not such a quick recovery. And cars are the same way. So, you know, change the oil how you're going to drive and own the vehicle. But be aware, when you go out to buy that used vehicle, if it was coming off lease, well, now don't you kind of want to see what the oil change intervals were and what was the service records? Doesn't that become, right? But, you know, if you're leasing it, sure, you know, do it by the oil life monitor, because statistically, you'll hand that vehicle back way before the long-term wear shows up, because you won't have that vehicle at 70, 80, 90, 100,000 miles. But if you own that vehicle, man, if you're trying to drive this thing, like I said, for 15 years, boy, that changes the conversation completely. Because what I see in the shop isn't usually immediate engine failure from long drain intervals. What I see is cumulative wear, timing chain stretched early, variable valve time solenoid sticking, turbo oil feed passages coking up, piston rings getting stuck, oil control rings sticking, cam phasers getting noisy, sludge accumulation in certain areas of valve covers and cylinder heads that just starve oil, PCV valve systems contaminated, oil consumption issues beginning at 90 or 100,000 miles instead of 180,000 miles. And here's the part you guys miss. A lot of those repairs don't look like oil problems. Customer comes in with a check engine light, rough idle, turbo under boost, a timing correlation code for a stretched chain, oil burning, cold startup rattle. But when you take the engine apart, you can see the maintenance history written inside the engine. I remember we had a customer, Bob, drove an older Toyota pickup truck. He was an over-the-road trucker. When I got to work on this vehicle for the first time, it was around the 150,000-mile mark, and it needed a valve cover gasket. And at the time, it was probably every bit of 12 years old. I took that valve cover off. I swore I was looking at a brand-new engine. Here was a guy who changed the oil like clockwork every 5 months, every 5,000 miles, had a buck and a half on it, and that thing was clean as a whistle. I followed the life of that engine probably, well, actually, until he stopped driving. He finally stopped driving as, you know, he got older, and he stopped driving when he was in his late 80s, and that vehicle had close to 300,000 miles on it. And actually, I know the person that bought the truck, it needed another valve cover gasket, took it apart, and it was just as clean as the day that I'd seen it the first time, and it was just as clean as the day when he first got it, when it was new, I'm sure. Because when you take an engine apart, you see what's going on. Now, before somebody calls or writes me a letter and says, Ron, well, I follow the oil life monitor and my car's fine. Yeah, that's great. Yes, and sometimes some engines tolerate things better than others, but not all of them. And that's part of this conversation. It has to be part of this conversation because I'm not talking specific models. You call me with your model, we'll have a conversation. I'll tell you where I think you should, where you should change your oil, what your interval should be. But the majority of you, for longevity, for to drive it 15 years, to take the best care you can, the majority of you are 5 months, 5,000 miles. I'll tell you what, let me pull over, take a pause. When I come back, we'll continue this conversation. And you know what? Let's talk about oil drain intervals. I'm Ron Ananian, the car doctor. I'm back right after this.

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0: He drives that way, but when it comes to fixing cars, Ron has car advice done right. 855-560-9900. Here's Ron.
2: So, you came back for more. Well, let's continue the conversation about oil drain intervals. You know, it's all about what the engine looks like when you take it apart. And I can tell you that the ones that do, you know, more consistent oil earlier than manufacturers' oil life monitors, those engines look better. And now you got to talk about driving habits, because oil drain interval conversations have to have driving habits in there. Everybody thinks driving, you know, on the highway is hardest on the oil, and it's actually the opposite. You take a car and put it in New Jersey, and you drive flat out to California at a steady 60 miles an hour. It never gets hotter than, you know, it should. It runs at normal operating temperature. It never gets cold. You probably could put 8,000 to 10,000 miles on that vehicle without changing the oil. Steady highway driving fully warms the engine. Moisture burns off. Fuel dilution reduces, right? There isn't as much, you know, fuel getting past the rings as they settle in and washing out the oil. Oil temperature stabilizes. Airflow is good. The real oil killer? Let me just run down to the corner store and get a quart of milk. Let me drive around the corner and get the paper. Let me just run over to the supermarket and grab something, all within 5 to 10 minutes of driving. You know, that little beater car that drives 2 miles to the train station every day? That car may barely need brakes. It may barely wear oil. I'm sorry, may barely wear tires. It just doesn't accumulate miles quickly, but it is absolutely brutal on oil. It's tough on oil. Why? The engine barely reaches operating temperature. It starts, it goes 2 miles, and it shuts off again. Okay, great, if it's July. Well, I got to point out, July comes once a year. and the rest of the time, again, where are we talking? Where do you live? This radio show is, you know, nationally syndicated, and it goes around the world on the podcast. So where do we live? What sort of environment are we in? Condensation builds inside the crankcase. Fuel contamination increases on that short trip car. Moisture accumulates. Acids form. Sludges start easier. I'll never forget the first year I did the hot rod, my two-door 55 Chevy. And I was so thrilled and excited, and we stored it in the shop that winter. And the following spring, you know, the engine sat while we worked on the rest of the car and got it together. And there was something not right about the valve covers. I had to change the breathers in them. And I pulled the valve covers off, and the amount, there was globs, that's the only word I can think of, globs of water that had condensed and formed inside the valve cover. That I sat there, you know, with a towel just sopping up the water, condensation, inside the engine. You know, the older commuter car that does 4 cold starts a day on tiny trips may need more frequent oil changes than the family SUV doing 80 on the highway every day. So driving conditions count. Mileage alone doesn't tell the whole story anymore. Operating conditions matter. Climate matters, idle time matters, trip length matters, turbochargers matter, load matters. So when you guys say to me, hey, Ron, when should I change my oil? You know, I've got a list of questions I've got to ask. So I've got to go with the standard, 5 months, 5,000 miles. It fills a lot of gaps. And for everybody that's, oh, well, we're looking at all the money. No, you're not wasting money, because you've got to think about what else an oil change does. A proper oil change. I'm not talking about a quick lube and in and out. All right. A quick lube is okay once in a while, not as a full-time thing. Show me a quick lube that road tests the car. Show me a quick lube that checks brakes, that looks at tires, that wiggles the front end. You know, that's to me what an oil change is about. An oil change is meant to make sure the vehicle is in proper working order and it's safe to operate. If we're worried about going the distance and we're concerned about the overall condition of the car. As a vehicle ages, you've got to look at everything. Clean oil becomes more important. Tire wear becomes important because costs go up. You've got to look at overall condition, safety, and reliability. When was the last time the battery was replaced? It's a chance to say, stick out your tongue and say, ah. Older engines become less forgiving about maintenance neglect. You know, well, I'm not doing the 30, I'm not doing the 60,000 mile service, I'm not doing the 90,000 mile service. And I tell customers all the time, maintenance is cheaper than precision, and it means this: it's far less expensive to keep an engine clean than it is to try and repair a modern engine once contamination begins. And modern engines are expensive. A timing chain repair on some European or turbocharged engine can cost several thousand dollars, $3,000-$4,000. Variable valve timing repair is expensive. Turbocharger repair expensive. All from something that may have started years earlier as an extended oil drain interval. So now I'm saying, has everybody run out and changed their oil every 3,000 miles? No. I think that's excessive. But I think 5 months, 5,000 miles kind of fits the bill and kind of fits the gap very nicely. And one thing I will tell you about 5 month, 5,000 mile oil drain intervals that nobody seems to talk about is tire pressure. That annoying tire pressure light. You put air in a tire in January and you don't, you know, do tire pressure because who's got a tire pressure gauge? Where can you go find tire pressure at the corner garage? You can't anymore. You know what? That's a big part of a proper oil change is something as simple as tire pressure. So 5 months, 5,000 miles. Prove me wrong. Let's have this conversation over the next couple of weeks. Hey, I'm Ron Ananian and the Car Doctor. Coming up next, Aaron Schaefer from Standard Motor Products. We're going to be talking about fuel injectors and how they're made and what goes wrong and what goes right. So stick around. Aaron Schaefer, Standard Motor Products is coming up next. I'm Ron Ananian and the Car Doctor. I'll be back right after.

0: since 1988 was the last year that carburetors appeared on production vehicles in the United States. So it's been a while. Ever since then, vehicles are, or their fuel systems are powered by fuel injectors. And it's a big point. And it's a conversation worth having about how do we take care of fuel injectors? What makes injectors go bad? What keeps injectors good? And it's something we're going to focus on in our next segment as we're joined this hour by Aaron Schaefer. He's with Standard Motor Products, and we're happy to have him back. This is his second time by popular demand.
1: Awesome. Yeah, thanks again for having me.
0: You know, drivers may not know, right? But it's the truth. We haven't had a carbureted vehicle in 40-some-odd years, maybe closer to 50. And everybody's fuel injected now and then today in today's cars. So, you know, what exactly does a fuel injector do? You know, what are we counting on it to do correctly in order to keep that car running and running well?
1: Yeah, Ron, I think the easiest way for people to get their mind's eye around what it is it's, you know, largely a mechanical device, and it's going to take raw fuel and dissipate it. It's going to put it in a mist-like pattern, the correct mist-like pattern, right, with the correct spray angle for fuel atomization, so you have correct and complete combustion. And the amount of fuel it's going to meter and the pattern at which that fuel is dissipated is absolutely critical to engine performance.
0: You know, it's sort of like I think of injectors in April. April is fuel injector month in my mind because I watch the rains in New Jersey, okay? And, you know, we get fine misting rain, we get medium-sized raindrops, we get real heavy raindrops. And I keep thinking that a good injector is that first one, that mist, that fine atomization.
1: Yeah.
0: That, you know, so just dumping fuel into the cylinder in a glob isn't going to achieve correct combustion, and it's going to affect the engine in so many ways. So when you look inside, and injectors have come such a long way since 1987, 88, right, when this became across the board. You know, when you look at a modern fuel injector, and I don't know, maybe we compare it to stuff from 35, 40 years ago. You know, what's that important part that makes everything work correctly? What are we looking for when we consider replacement?
1: Yeah, so there's a lot of little pieces inside of an injector, right? There's a calibration pin, a spring, a small armature assembly with a ball bearing on the top of it, a valve seat, and all of that is involved with metering the fuel, you know, very quickly. But hands down, the very, very most important component on or in that injector is at the tip, and that's the metering disc. It's a really small disc. It's about 5.5 millimeters across, and these are going to have holes that are drilled into them. We use lasers to drill the holes onto the disc, and how the pattern that those holes are in, the size of the holes, the angle they're cut, are all application specific. Right. And the holes are small. Right. We measure these things in microns. I mean, they can be not much bigger than a human hair. You know, some applications are going to have 4, some are 6, some are 8, some are different patterns. But that is really the most important part of an injector. And that's what's the most critical part to getting that right spray angle and that right spray pattern for that particular engine.
0: How thick is that? I'll call it a wafer. I don't know if wafer is a good term. Or that disc? How thick is that disc? It's thin.
1: It's thin. I mean, it's thinner than a dime.
0: Right.
1: And it's laser welded onto the end of the tip of the injector.
0: Right. And I guess we could say that wafer, that disc, is what makes fuel delivery today so precise. Right.
1: Absolutely. Yeah. And that's why it just has to be perfect.
0: Yeah. Well, it does. Well, but isn't that, you know, and to talk about Standard in particular, right? Standard makes sure fuel injector spray accurately and consistently, because that's it too, right? You have to have that misting April rain all the time. And a lot of that has to do with how I think you've created that technology on how you cut that disc and use a laser for the precision. And, you know, you're not drilling the hole, you're laser cutting that hole.
1: Yeah. I mean, it really is the best way to make them consistent, you know, across the board when you're producing, you know, thousands of these at a time. And I think the other difference, too, is, you know, we won't use a batch metering disk. We will use application-specific ones, you know. So at our factory in, you know, in Greenville, South Carolina, where we make fuel injectors, you know, we have, you know, hundreds of different metering disks that we create depending on, you know, what it's going on.
0: Right.
1: You know,
0: the end of what vehicle specific application, right?
1: Yeah, and that's all part of it. And then, you know, in that plant, you know, we control the whole process from start to finish, right? I mean, we're cutting our own rods, we're doing our own heat treating, we're doing our own overmolding, so we, you know, we can build a quality part because we're controlling the process.
0: So when we look at, and there's different kinds of fuel injection, there's GDI, there's multi-port injection. Some vehicles have GDI and multi-port, right? Late model Toyotas, for example. And, you know, when you look at those two systems, first, my first question is, what's the real difference and what are the concerns the consumer has, right, to know the difference? What are some of the things they have to be aware of? And then number one, number two, you know, do you manufacture a GDI injector different than you do a multi-port injector? Does that affect how you cut that disc and spray the fuel?
1: Yes. Yeah. The short story is yes. And GDI injection is different, right, than MFI. So MFI, you know, it became common, in, 30 years ago, right? And it was on most vehicles up till maybe 15 years ago. And we started seeing more and more GDI. And with GDI, it's just such a constant pressure all of the time. And I think, you know, yeah, the injectors are different. Fundamentally, probably the easiest way to explain it is, you know, with an MFI injector, it's spraying the fuel above the intake valve. And, you know, with direct injection, I mean, it's exactly that, right? The fuel's being sprayed directly into the cylinder, so below the intake valve. But there's there's been some issues with GDI, right? I mean, you know, you get a lot of carbon buildup on the valves. Even you can get carbon buildup on the injector tip. But it also opens up a couple, you know, new areas of failure points, right? Because now you have two fuel pumps. You know, you have a high pressure pump that's, you know, feeding fuel at a really high pressure to the fuel rail, and you have more fuel pressure sensors. So, you know, there's more things to go wrong on a GDI system as well.
0: Right.
1: And you're exactly right. Ford, Toyota, you know, more and more they're using both on these vehicles.
0: And they're doing it, you know, for precision, because the GDI actually allows us, in case anybody didn't know this, but it gives us the ability to, you know, it used to be you'd fire the injector so many degrees before top dead center, you know, each cylinder, 3 degrees before, 4 degrees before.
1: Yeah.
0: GDI lets you do it. It lets you vary it by the cylinder, by the demand, by the condition. And that, so that injector is working really hard to meet a very precise condition, which brings me back to my original question that you answered with regard to the disc, right? That disc has to be just perfect in order for it to do its job and let the vehicle run as good as it can and get the fuel economy, which is obviously so important today in this day and age, especially with the price of gasoline today.
1: Oh, yeah, you aren't kidding.
0: Yep.
1: Yeah.
0: So I'll tell you what, Aaron, let's pull over, take a pause. And when we come back, I want to talk a little bit about what goes bad on an injector. And, you know, when they do go bad, do we replace one? Do we replace four? Do we replace eight? You know, how does that work? And what are your thoughts on that? I'm Ron Ananey in the Car Doctor. I'm here with Aaron Schaefer from Standard Motor Products. We'll return right after this. Don't go away.

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0: So to continue with our conversation, welcome back, listeners. By the way, Ron Anini and the Car Doctor here with Aaron Schaefer from Standard Motor Products. Aaron, when we pulled away for the pause, you know, what goes bad on a fuel injector? And when it does go bad, do I need to change one? Do I need to change four? Do I need to change, you know, how many and why?
10: Yeah, so there's a couple root causes, right? Some could be electrical issues, right? A lot of heat cycles, vibration, they have a coil inside. So that could be part of it. Debris, dirt, contaminated fuel, you know, starts to, you know, gum up the injector a little bit. They could leak, you know, seals can fail. Carbon buildup, as I said earlier, is something very, very common on GDI injectors. So, to answer your question, should you replace all four or all eight at once? Generally speaking, yes, but here's why. It's because, and I think most people understand this once we explain it, the ECU has no way of knowing how good an individual injector is working. If it's, you know, if it's working at 100%, or if the spray pattern is off by 5%, or if it's flowing at 6% less, or if it's flowing at 20% less, the ECU is only getting data on the entire bank. Right? There isn't a vehicle. There aren't vehicles out there that have O2 sensors
0: for each cylinder.
10: Right. That's not how it works. So, yes, right. The vehicle can tell pretty quickly if there's a lean condition or a rich condition, right? And it's going to make adjustments. But if you can have one injector that's gummed up, clogged up, metering disc is starting to get plugged, it's flowing less fuel. The injector next to it, you know, it could be failed. Something could be stuck inside. It could be dripping straight fuel down, right? So you just don't know how individual injectors are performing. So if one has failed, you know, especially if we're talking higher mileage vehicle, you know, certainly the other vehicles or the other injectors are not flowing at 100%.
0: Right. And I guess it's a safe assumption if one injector got gone.

0: gummed up to the point that it was pushing out droplets instead of atomization, then you've got to think, you know, it's the same gas in the tank.
1: Exactly, right.
0: So the rest of them have to be affected by that to some degree.
1: And you could put a new one on, and you in it, you still might not restore fuel economy to the way the vehicle's capable of, because, again, the ECU is not getting good information because the other ejectors aren't working as designed.
0: Is there a, in our closing minute and a half, Aaron, is there a life expected life cycle of a modern fuel injector?
1: You know, if it's taken care of well, I mean, they can go. We you know, we've seen them go 100, 200,000 miles, right? If people are using, the right fuel, keeping them clean, you know, not running the tank low. I mean, it can definitely happen.
0: Right. And I guess that's all part of it, right? That it's you know, that it's not it's good quality fuel. It's consistency of fuel. It's not running the tank low. Which affects the injector life and tends to pick up the crud and the dirt from the bottom. Aaron, in our closing minute, is there a place the listeners can go for more information, and is there a way to get standard product, you know, online if they want to look it up and purchase it?
1: Yeah. So standardbrand.com has our full e-catalog, so folks can get the right injector they're looking for their vehicle. And, you know, on our site, we're proud that we don't sell, you know, consumers or shops direct. You know, we're loyal to the traditional aftermarket. The people can go to Where to Buy, and they can find the distributors and retailers that that stock standard.
0: Right. Because and I think that's an important key, because, you know, we want those people there because they help us pick the right parts. They help us get everything we
1: Absolutely.
0: Need.
1: Absolutely.
0: Because, you
1: Absolutely.
0: Know what, maybe we need a fuel filter to go with that fuel injector replacement. Maybe we need something else to go with whatever we're working on. And those are the guys that are going to be able to suggest, hey, if you're doing this, you need one of these too. And that's an important point. So I like that. I really do.
1: Yeah.
0: All right, kiddo. Listen, real quick, what's the website? Standardbrands.com?
1: Standardbrand.com.
0: All right, cool beans. Aaron, we're going to bring it back for a third time because I know everybody's going to love this interview. So
1: yeah, let's hope so.
0: Let's hope so, but I'm sure they will. Listen, I appreciate the time as always. You be well and have a great rest of the weekend.
1: For sure. Thank you very much.
0: You're very welcome. I'm Ron Ananian, the Car Doctor. We're back right after this.

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10: Once again, I want to say thank you to Aaron Schaefer from Standard Motor Products for taking the time today. There's a lot to fuel injectors that we, you know, there's a lot we can't cover in a 20-minute interview, but I think your takeaway from our conversation today is the precision and the skill set and quality of what it takes to make a good fuel injector. You know, you'd have to see the facility. I've toured fuel injection manufacturing facilities in the past, and there are clean rooms, and it has to be precise, and it has to be, you know, absolutely correct in the way that they make the holes in the disc that distributes the fuel, which Aaron had talked about, you know, those metering plates, as I think of it, because they've got to be spot on. And you'll be amazed how we've seen cases where using two injectors from two different manufacturers, if that second manufacturer isn't a well-made injector, it will actually cause problems because it won't spray fuel as well. Or even an older injector that has partial restriction to it. And it's gotten to the point that when we do fuel injector work, putting injectors into a flow bench, which actually measures the volume of fuel being put out by the injector. So you can look at spray pattern and you can look at volume of fuel being put out over a time span. can tell the tale on some cars that are just really difficult to diagnose and repair. So there's a lot that can't be covered, but I think we covered quite a bit. I'm glad that we were able to get that information out to you, and Aaron did a great job as always. But we'll have him back again real soon. We can talk some more about Standard products. And again, his website, standardbrands.com. I'll say it one more time, standardbrands.com. And they are a great company. They've been around well over 100 years, so they're quality. I'm Ron Ananey in the Car Doctor. Until the next time, thanks for coming by. Good mechanics aren't expensive. They're priceless. See ya.

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7: Up in the U.S. Senate in Louisiana, I'm Ann Carrick, Fox News. Republican Senator and vocal Trump critic Bill Cassidy defeated in Louisiana's Senate primary. Trump-backed Congresswoman Julia Letlow and State Treasurer John Fleming advancing to a runoff in June. Fox's Chanley Painter.
8: Incumbent Louisiana Senator Bill Cassidy finished third in the Republican primary, ending his bid for re-election. And while Letlow finished first by nearly 20 points, Louisiana election rules call for a runoff between the top two candidates if no candidate wins a majority of the vote. Cassidy, who faced backlash from many Republicans after voting to convict President Trump in his second impeachment trial following the January 6th riot at the U.S. Capitol. He also broke with President Trump on key issues, the president calling Cassidy a, quote, disloyal disaster.
7: For Democrats, Jamie Davis advanced to a runoff with the second spot too close to call. Military action against the Iranian regime could be restarting. President Trump and Israeli

0: delay, with the hopes that buying time will complicate any potential return to war. These sources say Iranian officials are looking at the World Cup and America's 250th anniversary as a backstop that could work in their favor. Tension remains high across the Middle East as the region waits to see if the war will resume in the days ahead. So far, efforts toward a diplomatic solution have failed, with Iran unwilling to make the necessary concessions to reach a deal.
1: President Trump, on his return trip from China, saying he was unhappy with the opening response from Iran. 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
2: VOM Weather from the Hammond Lumber Company Weather Desk.
12: This afternoon will bring partly sunny skies with a breeze. Be cautious as entering cold bodies of water may result in cold water shock. The temperature will reach a high of 76. Tonight, expect partly cloudy conditions with a low of 44. Tomorrow, anticipate a mix of clouds and sun with a high of 67. For Blueberry Broadcasting, I'm AccuWeather meteorologist Jason Catarina.
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3: Shannon Bream, as the conflict in Iran nears a new milestone, here at home, a day of faith, music, and prayer on the National Mall, all part of the 250th birthday celebrations.
13: God has blessed America for 250 years. But the faith of our founders didn't just shape the character of our civic institutions, it steeled the American spirit.
3: We'll sit down with House Speaker Mike Johnson, who will lead the moment of rededication later today, and discuss the president's trip to China.
14: This has been an incredible visit. I think a lot of good has come of it. We've made some fantastic trade deals, great for both countries.
3: As well as the ticking clock for Congress to fund ICE and CBP, all before the Memorial Day recess. Then,
15: what they have done with this decision by saying the politics of redistricting is okay is they are backed restoring racism through politics.
16: We need dramatic electoral reform. We need dramatic campaign finance reform. We need dramatic judicial reform.
17: 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It's a dangerous thing, a dangerous gambit. You don't just blow up the system when

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7: President Trump proving overnight with the polling shows that his leadership of the Republican Party remains unchallenged as primary voters in Louisiana rejected incumbent Senator Bill Cassidy's run for another term. The president actively campaigning against him after Cassidy's vote to impeach will convict on the impeachment in the wake of January 6th. Fox News senior correspondent Jonathan Siri joins us from Baton Rouge. Hello, Jonathan.
8: Good morning, Shannon. With President Trump's endorsement, Congresswoman Julia Letlow far outpaced her competitors with 45% of the vote. That was still short of the majority that she would have needed to avoid a runoff. She will face Louisiana State Treasurer John Fleming on June 27. But the defeat of two-term Senator Bill Cassidy sends a clear message. President Trump remains a dominant force among Louisiana Republicans.
9: For the longest time, I've heard you cannot turn your back on the people who you represent. Again, this is not my seat. It's the people's seat. And unfortunately, I believe he forgot that when he took that vote that he should not have. And Louisiana did not forget.
8: Cassidy was one of seven Republican senators voting to convict President Trump during his 2021 impeachment trial following the January 6th Capitol riot. On social media, President Trump reacted to Senator Cassidy's defeat, writing, "His disloyalty to the man who got him elected is now a part of legend, and it's nice to see that his political career is over."
10: When you participate in democracy, sometimes it doesn't turn out the way you want it to. But you don't pout. You don't whine. You don't claim the election was stolen. You don't find a reason why.
8: New rules led to some confusion among voters in Saturday's primary, which moved to separate Democrat and Republican ballots after decades of a single open primary ballot. Now, Shannon, the Democratic primary for U.S. Senate is also heading to a runoff, but Republicans are favored to win the general election in a state President Trump carried with more than 60% of the vote in 2024. Shannon?
7: All right, Jonathan Siri in Baton Rouge, thank you very much for the update. We are back now with Speaker Mike Johnson, that, of course, being your home state. Care to comment there on this going to a runoff? I mean, clearly the president has the bully pulpit, and he made his wishes known, and now we go to a runoff.
11: We do. I was there to vote yesterday, and I can tell you all my friends in Louisiana had a difficult choice. We had great candidates on the ballot. This morning congratulated my two close friends, Julia Letlow and John Fleming. Julia is like a sister to me and a colleague here, and John was my predecessor in Congress and the first person to endorse me me for this race. So great choice there. We'll see how it shakes out. But it's true that President Trump has a huge influence in our state, as he does still across the country. And you see that over and over in all these elections. It's the most powerful endorsement in the history of politics, and it continues to be shown.
7: One of the headlines this morning said that this win and the ousting of Senator Cassidy shows that there's no room for dissent within the GOP. What do you make of that?
11: Well, I don't know. You see dissent here every day. I mean, I deal with it all day long with the smallest margin in U.S. history, working through people's philosophical differences and preferences. But, you know, this is a vibrant party. It's a strong party. We're in great position to win the midterms, defy history and win the midterms. And we're excited about that, working every day to make sure that happens so we can keep this agenda going to bring America back.
7: So CBS News had some polling out this morning showing 76% of people are concerned. 67 say they are stressed about their own personal financial situation. You know that generally the incumbent is punished in the midterms, and people are feeling very uncertain about how they're doing personally. How do you campaign against that?
11: Well, this relates to the last segment. We were talking about the Strait of Hormuz. Really, all points lead back to that. Gas prices are too high because of that, and then that has an effect on how goods are transported to the grocery store and all the rest. So as soon as we get that straightened out, we will get back to the kitchen table issues, the economic issues that we put in place to make the economy grow. The working families tax cut, the big beautiful bill, all the legislation we passed, put in pro-growth policies that will lead to bigger paychecks. We already had the largest tax refunds we've had in a long, long time because of our policies. And so we're really excited, anxious for that to be resolved so that people will feel that. And I think they will before they go vote in the midterm.
7: All right. I want to ask you about this other legal big case that came out of Louisiana, which is you guys essentially down there have been fighting the use of the abortion pill or mifepristone, because Louisiana has basically outlawed nearly all abortions, but people can get this through the mail. It went to the Supreme Court about whether it would pause an order that meant you had to at least have an in-person visit. The court's not going to do that while the case plays out. There were objections by Justices Thomas and Alito saying essentially by allowing these pills to flow into states where abortion's not widely available, it's going around the Dobbs decision, and there are calls for the administration to do something more about it.
11: Thomas and Alito are exactly right. It's an end run around state laws, and you have a number of states who have acted it through our small d democratic process to address that issue. And by mailing the drugs to women across state lines, you go around the state laws. And they're exactly right. It's a serious problem. Abortions have increased in number since Dobbs overturned Roe, and that's a great concern to us. The mailing of this drug is a very dangerous thing. You're sending it to young women without physician oversight or assistance, and people are being harmed in more ways than one. And so I think it's a big issue. I'm encouraging the administration to assist with that. And I think there's a lot of evaluation on how they can handle it.
7: Yeah, I know there's pressure that the FDA could be doing more potentially to oversee how that moves through the system.
11: Yep.
7: Okay, I want to ask you, we're obviously here at this faith event. Not everyone is happy about that. So let me give you a chance to respond to Americans United for Separation of Church and State. They say if the president really cared about this, he would be celebrating separation of church and state as a unique American invention that has allowed religious diversity to flourish. But they call this a Christian nationalist crusade that is just a very narrow view and version of Christianity that really doesn't serve Americans. And they say this is a public event on public land.
11: This is a recognition of the deeply embedded history and religious and moral tradition of the country. This is an appropriate thing for us to do on the 250th anniversary, and the people who are upset about it oppose that. They want to erase the history of America and pretend as if we're not a nation that was dedicated originally to God. If you walk into the House chamber this afternoon with me, Shannon, you will see In God We Trust inscribed in the marble right above the head of where I stand as the Speaker of the House. Congress put that there as a recognition of who we are. We are one nation under God, and to come here and gather for a happy, hopeful celebration to rededicate ourselves in that way as one nation under God is a healthy and appropriate thing. The people who are the naysayers and who have created this new term of Christian nationalism as a pejorative, a derogatory term, are trying to silence the influence and the voices of Christians, and I think that's wildly inappropriate.
7: We have a little sneak peek at some of what you'll say here as the featured speaker tonight. You say that facing imminent battle and almost certain death, our founders held a day of humiliation, fasting, and prayer to ask for guidance at the dawn of their fight for freedom. So you say that there's plenty of evidence that the framers and the founders were about faith being part of this American experiment.
11: Of course. Look, the father of our country, George Washington, in his famous farewell address, he said, of all the dispositions and habits which lead to political prosperity, religion and morality are indispensable supports. And John Adams, the second president, said, our Constitution is made only for a moral and religious people. It is wholly inadequate for the government of any other. Doing this today is a great celebration and important thing for the country. We're excited to be a part of it.
7: Well, we will see you there on the stage a little bit later tonight. Mr. Speaker, thank you for stopping in here first. Good to see you.
11: Thank you so much.
7: All right, up next, our Fox News Sunday panel on Vice President Vance's warning to blue state governors about fraud as we continue our special coverage here on the National Mall at Rededicate 250.

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11: Fox News Sunday coming to you today from the National Mall. We'll take you back now to our interview with multi-platinum singer Amy Grant. In recent years, she's faced a series of serious health challenges, from open heart surgery to an accident that left her with a brain injury.
12: So really turning 60 was woo.
11: Welcome.
12: Yeah, I know. Yeah. Hey, nobody gets out alive.

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15: Guys with a breeze, be cautious as entering cold bodies of water may result in cold water shock. The temperature will reach a high of 76. Tonight, expect partly cloudy conditions with a low of 44. Tomorrow, anticipate a mix of clouds and sun with a high of 67. For Blueberry Broadcasting, I'm AccuWeather meteorologist Jason Katarina.
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1: VOM Weather from the Hammond Lumber Company Weather Desk.
12: This afternoon will bring partly sunny skies with a breeze. Be cautious as entering cold bodies of water may result in cold water shock. The temperature will reach a high of 76. Tonight, expect partly cloudy conditions with a low of 44. Tomorrow, anticipate a mix of clouds and sun with a high of 67. For Blueberry Broadcasting, I'm AccuWeather meteorologist Jason Caterina.
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13: Say that you're a tech billionaire.
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13: And you're trying to decide what you should buy next because you already have the big yacht.
14: Sure.
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14: Multiple compounds. 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
13: You have the Gulfstream.
14: Of course.
13: Okay. 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
14: Absolutely.
13: And you have everybody to wait on you hand and foot.
14: I love it.
13: What else would you buy?
14: Neptune. I'm going to buy a Neptune.
13: No, you'd want to buy a GD01.
14: Is that a swear word?
13: Here, look at the video. This is a GD01.
14: That is the ugliest looking robot I've ever seen in my entire life.
13: It's a transformer succulent for the 0.01%.
14: A succulent?

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9: Afternoon will bring partly sunny skies with a breeze. Be cautious as entering cold bodies of water may result in cold water shock. The temperature will reach a high of 76. Tonight, expect partly cloudy conditions with a low of 44. Tomorrow, anticipate a mix of clouds and sun with a high of 67. For Blueberry Broadcasting, I'm AccuWeather meteorologist Jason Caterina.
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10: So we have all these initiatives right now. So that, well, they say protect our children online. So that this way, you have to be, say, at least 13 years old and prove that you're 13 years old in order for you to, say, get on social media or right. a certain game or anything like that.
11: How do you prove you're 13 when you're 13?
10: They do have a way to do that. They look at your facial structure. Okay. AI will analyze your facial structure to say whether or not you're 13 or 14, whatever it may be. And so what the kids are doing is like they'll use a cousin or a brother.
11: Sure.
10: And they've tried to use pictures, but they have found a way that to avoid all the age verification systems is by going on Amazon and buying a $4 mustache.
11: That's it. That's all it takes.
10: That's it.
11: That is. Well, you got to be 21. You have a stash.
10: You put that on and then suddenly it's like, oh, come on in, buddy.
11: AI is stupid.
10: Isn't that ridiculous?
11: This is the thing that's going to destroy 70% of the jobs on this planet. The thing that thinks anything with a mustache. Oh, yeah. I see that lizard has a mustache. Obviously, it's 13 and should have an iTunes account.
10: Well, they'll probably, I mean, they're going to work. They'll figure out a way to work around that. But I'm surprised that, you know, that they didn't realize this before they released the whole system.
11: Are you really?
10: Yeah.
11: They don't. They just

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7: Tonight will be partly cloudy with a low of 44. Tomorrow, expect a mix of clouds and sunshine with a high of 67. Tomorrow night will also be partly cloudy with a low of 50. On Tuesday, temperatures will soar, reaching up to 88, almost breaking the record set in 1962. The day will start with sun and high clouds, transitioning to mainly cloudy skies in the afternoon with a chance of a few showers. For Blueberry Broadcasting, I'm AccuWeather meteorologist Jason Caterina.

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1: Hello, America. Welcome to the Glenn Beck program from London, England today. I really want to get to some, I want to start with some good news in America. And that is, yeah, all that crap about, oh, it looks like the Democrats are going to win. Yeah, maybe not. There's a real change in the seasons and the tide. And we're going to bring Stu in here in just a second. Yeah, you remember him? He was, okay. But we're bringing him in because he has been watching this and he's made a big, he made a big move. He never moves. He makes a decision on things. He, you know, does the prediction market and he just leaves his money in. He's kind of a buy and hold kind of guy. Not on this one. If you want to find out all the details, go to his website, predictableshow.com, predictableshow.com. But he's just launched a new show with Dave Landau on Blaze TV, which is really, really good and funny. And he's going to be with us now here in just a second to talk about how the midterms are suddenly looking a little different for the Republicans. Stu joins me in just a second. 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
1: Stu, how are you, my man?
2: Glenn, good to see you, my man. How are you?
1: Very good, very good. I wanted to get you on today because I've been reading your articles, watching your stuff, and you have some good news. I wanted to bring you on when you had good news, because when it comes to election time, a lot of times you're really a drag. You're right, you're right. You're always accurate, but you're a drag. Today,
2: you call
1: it's
2: me
1: different.
2: You call me the little black rain cloud for almost 30 years. Uh-huh. And that was a nice way to be known. I appreciated it so much. There actually is some pretty good news.
1: You're not today. Mm-hmm. So tell me.
2: Yeah. So basically, you know, it's funny because of these things they originate with the left being the left, right? Like they're constantly doing things to try to take advantage of their situations. And they did this a couple of different times. One was when it came to trying to expand the Voter Rights Act to their maximum levels possible. So they kept harassing these states to change their districts over and over and over again, so that they could get more majority-minority districts, right? These are districts where the majority of the voters are minorities, and they will, in theory, I guess, the assumption is minorities just vote for their own skin colors, so they will elect other minorities. That's mm-hmm. basically the very cynical way Democrats looked at it for years and years and years and years. And they got courts to back them up for a long period of time. Then, of course, this goes to this happens in Louisiana. And Louisiana, they wind up challenging this. And it goes all the way to the Supreme Court. And the Supreme Court says what I think is pretty obvious here, which is it's not supposed to be done by skin color. It's supposed to be the exact opposite of that. We're supposed to do really almost any other thing, Glenn. You can redistrict. You draw a line based on almost anything else,
1: right?
2: Except race, which is hilarious because it's the one thing they kept trying to put in. So they tried this, and the Supreme Court wound up saying, I know you covered this, but it's like they wound up saying, look, you can't just draw these lines based on race. You can use it as kind of one thing in a recipe if you really want to, but you can't just draw these racial lines. They're not going to hold. So they didn't hold, and this wound up burning the Democrats in a big way, that it could wind up getting a bunch of seats to go from Republicans to Democrats, because now these states in the South who have been doing this for years have to redraw these districts to align with what the Supreme Court said, which is we shouldn't draw voting lines based on skin color. So that's part number one. Part number two is the Virginia situation. Virginia, they wound up trying to do the same type of thing. The left went in and they said, well, we're going to keep pushing and pushing and pushing and pushing and pushing. And they decided to try to make it basically so in this purplish state, there were no Republicans to be seen anywhere. They pushed this as far as they could go. But, and this is something that we caught, you know, pretty early on when looking at this race, you know, the way that they had designed this, Glenn, there are rules in Virginia, and they have this rule where basically, if you're going to screw with the Constitution, you know, and you're going to screw with the way that these lines are drawn in their system, you have the original legislative vote, and then you have to have another vote by the people to say, hey, we want to throw these bums out. If they change the rules, we don't like that. We should have the opportunity to throw these bums out. So they did do that, sort of. They got the vote done immediately before the election and then forced everything through and said, look at us, we're great, we're going to push back against all these evil Republicans and get all these seats back for the Democrats. The problem is, once again, because the left has been the left for so long, they had opened up early voting for such a long period of time that even though they got this vote done right before the election, the Republicans pointed out, hey, wait a minute, 40% of our population has already voted before you tried to do this. So this one doesn't count. You didn't check off what you needed to do in the state. So the Virginia Supreme Court came in and said, yeah, you know, again, you guys pushed it too far. You bent the rules. That didn't work out. And so Republicans are able to gain even more seats because of that situation, which is really changing the whole tenor of the race, Glenn.
1: So do you think this is all just happening because of the redistricting, or are you also seeing any indication that people are kind of like, I'm tired of all of this? They're pushing it too far. What happened in Virginia, you know, even Spanberger coming in and saying, oh, well, we're not going to redistrict, and then immediately pushing for redistricting. That you're seeing any indication that Democrats are pushing things and pushing the American people too far to the left? Or is that just wishful thinking?
2: I don't want to be the little black brain cloud here. I don't think I've seen signs of any level yet of a left-leaning voter saying, you know what, maybe our party is going a little too far. Where we did see signs of that, I think back in 2021, 2022, where you saw the whole, the George Floyd era, I think was filled with moments where Democrats said about even their own party, hey, I don't know, maybe having some police on the streets is a good idea. You know, there were things like that did happen. I haven't seen that yet with redistricting. The way this is being framed, I think, in the left-wing media and honestly the mainstream media, is this is just the Democrats trying to protect themselves. They're doing the best that they can against these evil Republicans. Mm-hmm. Donald Trump is very mean, mm-hmm. and they have to do this mm-hmm. one time. That was the pitch from Gavin Newsom in California, right? These places had set up systems that were supposed to eliminate the exact type of activity that Democrats are currently engaging in. And they went to their own voters and said, hey, you know, sure, we have all these rules set up, but aren't the Republicans mean? That kind of has been enough for a lot of them. I do think that there is a situation where they do push this too far. They're going to try to challenge all this stuff. They're going to try to go down this road a little bit farther. But they have a tough argument to make to the American people, who I still think, despite everything we see in the media, believe in things like skin color shouldn't matter, believe in things like merit right. should matter. The farther they go down to push against that, I think the worse it gets for them.
1: So tell me what you're seeing in Los Angeles and in the California vote. I mean, you seem to, at least in the primaries for the very first time, you have Republicans doing really quite well in the polls.
2: Yeah, actually, it's true. There's a couple of really interesting things going on there. One is the Los Angeles mayoral election. I know you've been watching that with Spencer Pratt. He's been running a really interesting race with like
1: really
2: great ads. And he's
1: great ads.
2: You watch the debate and you're just like, how could any human being think that this guy isn't the best of these three? I don't understand.
1: You know who he reminds me of, Stu, is, what's the politician up in Canada? Remember the apple eating guy where he's just
2: Paul Ev. Yes.
1: Mm-hmm. I love him. He reminds me a little of him where it's like, it's no sweat. I don't really, whatever. Just answering to these people, well, you're a moron, and eating a bite of an apple. I mean, it seems too easy almost for him.
2: Yeah, and obviously he knows the media really well. You look at the ad that he ran where he's showing off the houses of his opponents and then zooms out of his house, which is now a trailer because his house burned to the ground. He has real right. credibility there. And honestly, it's funny because sometimes a really positive thing can potentially wind up being a negative for you in your campaign. It's obviously really difficult to win as a Republican in Los Angeles. I'm not breaking news here. Donald Trump lost to Kamala Harris 70-26 in 2024 in Los Angeles, in a race that obviously Trump won overall. So this is there's a big uphill battle. The best path for Spencer Pratt to win is for him to win a race that looks something like, Pratt 37, and then the other two at 30 and 28 or right. something like that, or 35, 32, 30, right, where he just squeaks out and is able to kind of go forward. The problem with this right now is the last debate, he did so well that it wound up just destroying one of the two opponents. And you wonder if the left is going to now unite around Karen Bass, who is a catastrophe as a mayor. But it does seem like the current path. But he's got a shot.
1: How about Steve Hilton?
2: Hilton, I saw you had him on. Yeah, he's, again, you watched his debate. We paid close attention to that one on our show, Predictable with Stu, but we did. He was really good in that debate. And, you know, he has a lot of really credibility. He has a way of being able to bridge a gap, I think, to a California voter who is at least sensible. And there are some there. You know, Glenn, we've been on in California for, I don't know, forever, since the beginning of the show. And every time we talk about California, we sometimes would generalize and say that they're all insane. And then there'd be people that would call up and say, wait a minute, no. I mean, I have lots of friends. Like, I swear we're not completely all like this. But, you know, it's Steve Hilton, I think, really appeals to not only those people on the conservative side, but also people who I think can just step back and say, okay, look, I might even be a little bit on the left, but I might not appreciate everything that Steve Hilton might stand for when it comes to certain policies, but at least the guy's speaking common sense. You know, he said on the stage, he's like, you know, you guys keep attacking us on immigration. He's like, I'm the only one up here who is an immigrant. That's who I am. That's actually, I'm the only one who has any credibility on this particular issue. He talked about that, and I thought he was solid.
0: Let me take a quick break, and I want to ask you about a new poll that I just saw that is from Atlas Intel on Rubio and Vance. And I want to get your view on what's happening with those two here in just a second. Talking to Stu about, you know, the prediction markets and what is actually happening now on the ground. You can find him at predictableshow.com. Also, he's doing a new show just launched in April on Blaze TV. You can see him and Dave Landau.
3: 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Glenn Beck will be right back.

0: 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VOM is Maine's news, talk, and information station. So before I get to Marco Rubio and J.D. Vance, I want to ask you, because I'm hearing talk here in London, Stu. People are saying everything is changing. The whole ground is changing beneath, you know, everybody's feet in Parliament. I don't know if that's entirely true. I think that the people are speaking up. You know, all of the local elections are going way against the Labour Party and Keir Starmer and everything else. But you can't. The same thing will happen if you get John Thunes, Sir John Thune, into Parliament. You're going to have the same thing, and the people will feel betrayed by, you know, the people they just voted for. And I don't know. So I don't know if anything is going to change. Are you sensing that any of that? Do you feel any of that kind of movement in America in the races, that people are done with anything? Are we waking up anywhere on anything, left or right?
1: I mean, I think some of that's happening. I do think that we've seen some of the craziest, you know, if you look back at the era, the sort of peak woke era, I do think some of that's receded. And I think that we have Yes. seen some people waking up and wanting to see, hey, wait a minute, I just want rational people who are going to do sane things. You know, when you look at, unfortunately, where we are when it comes to just regular everyday life issues, you know, you're talking, I mean, we've been doing the show for a long time, Glenn. How many elections has a party won with $4, $5, $6 gas? I mean, it's not super common. It's really hard to do.
0: No, it's not.
1: I mean, luckily you do have the left that goes so insanely far. I mean, like there was an ad they ran against Spencer Pratt going back to that election, where which was the greatest ad of all time for Spencer Pratt, where it was like, Spencer Pratt does not want to spend taxpayer dollars on the unhoused. Okay, where do I check the box for this guy? You know,
0: I can't get to really the polling happened. Booth fast enough.
1: So, I mean, that sort of stuff is great. The left, it does have that ability to go so far. I mean, I mentioned that debate. The prediction markets were incredible on that mayoral debate, where the third candidate, who's kind of this Ivy League educated woman, who she was the mm-hmm. favorite at the time the debate started. She went in there and they had that debate. Pratt did very well. He rose up, but she dropped so far, Glenn. She dropped by 40 percentage points in her chance to win that election following that debate. To put that in perspective, after Joe Biden's debate, he dropped by 15 percentage points.
0: Oh my gosh.
1: Think of how horrible a performance that was. Yeah. So I think there are people that do wake up in these situations. It might feel really rare, but as we get closer to the election, I think people will start coming back to that place where it's not about all these crazy issues. It's not about the personalities and the media. It's going to be more about how they feel. Republicans do have a lot of work to do to make that feel good before November, but they do have some time.
0: Okay, let me go to J.D. Vance and Marco Rubio. Those are the two big names. In the latest poll, it's Marco Rubio 45%, J.D. Vance 29%, Ron DeSantis 11%, and none of the above at 10%. Marco Rubio is, I mean, he might be, it's really interesting because I think Donald Trump is allowing both of them to define themselves. J.D. Vance is going to be the guy that looks like, I wasn't for the war, which is really healthy for him. And he's also in charge of uprooting all of the fraud. If he actually does that, that'll be really good for him. But Marco Rubio is just seen as, I mean, does he have Keir Starmer's job yet? I mean, he does every job under the sun, and he just looks normal, quiet, stable, which America might really be interested in. You know what I mean?
1: Yeah, I really am. And certainly his performance has been really impressive. I mean, we've watched his rise, right, Glenn? We remember talking about him when he was, you know, in Florida before he was running for Senate. Yeah. And, you know, he's had his ups and downs, I think, with conservatives at times. But man, he has been rock solid. Really, I mean, the competence just is so prominent from him. Everything that he does feels like he's handling really, really well, and nothing shakes him. And he's also a guy who really loves America and thinks that there's something good here. There's something that almost feels old-timey to it. And I, for one, love it. I just love someone who's going to stand up and say, yeah, you know, actually, we're not perfect, but we're still the best place around. We still are the country that people should look up to. And I think there has been some of the negativity that's not only seeped into the left, where it's always been on America, but even on the right, I think there's been some of that that's popped up lately. So it's been really refreshing. I do think, though, you look at this poll, and, you know, one of the things that you look at when it comes to who's going to win the House is the generic vote. The generic vote in this poll was really, it was a 14 point plus for Democrats. So a very, if you think of that as a left wing base of a poll, Atlas is a good poller, but this was a very left wing sample. They might like a Rubio more than a Vance. They might like an AOC more than a Gavin Newsom. So some of the poll reflections might have to do with that sample.
0: Thank you very much, Stu. I appreciate it. Good to talk to you. And congratulations on the shows and everything else you're doing. We'll have you back again. Thank you so much. Stu Does America. You can find that at Blaze TV now with Dave Landau and PredictableShow.com.
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0: When we talk about Israel, we're not just talking about a place, we're talking about a people connected to a promise made by God, the one he has never broken, and one that continues even today. Because God's character doesn't change, and what he begins, he sustains. What he promises, he fulfills, and that matters. Right now in Israel, families run into shelters as sirens sound. It's not just a crisis, it's a call to respond for Christians. For Christians, caring for the Jewish people isn't rooted in politics. It's not rooted in war or anything else. It's rooted in trust. Trust in a God who keeps his word. So we don't stay distant. We step in with prayer and practical help. 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
15: Carmen Roberts. Saudi Arabia is condemning the drone attack that targeted a UAE nuclear power plant. That's raising fears of renewed conflict with Iran. President Trump spoke by phone today with Israel's prime minister about what's next.
16: We have reports that say the U.S. and Israel are undergoing the most intense preparations for these renewed attacks against Iran since the ceasefire was agreed last month.
15: Fox's Ashley Webster in Tel Aviv. New York's Governor Kathy Hochul is pleading with the Long Island Railroad unions, who went on strike yesterday, to restart negotiations.
17: The work you do is absolutely vital. Absolutely. I value your labor, and I believe that you deserve fair wages and benefits. But this strike has put all that at risk.
15: The strike has stranded hundreds of thousands of commuters. 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

0: welcome to the Glenn Beck program. I'm reading a couple of books on China right now, and one of them kind of goes into how we just don't understand China at all, because they've never had any religion, they've never had any emperor at any time that has been about human individual rights. Never. So it's not even part of their vocabulary to have these rights. And there is, President Xi is not a good guy, not a good guy. And there is real persecution going on. And I have to tell you, I lived in New York for a while, and I would pass these people who are on the streets, the Falun Gong people, and I'd pass them and I'd see these horrible things that they were saying. And I never stopped to really listen. And I feel horrible now, because now I'm beginning to understand what the hell is going on in China. And it's Christians, it's Buddhists, it's Muslims, Falun Gong, and anybody who wants to be religious. And they are now passing out Bibles that change everything. They were replacing, just as they did in fascist Germany under Nazis, replace the pictures of Christ on any altars with the picture of their dear leader. And one of the guys who really knows this is a former international religious freedom ambassador and former governor of Kansas, Samuel Brownback. Sam just put out a new book called China's War on Faith, because they are waging a war on faith, and every American needs to understand that. China is not our friend in any way. Sam, welcome to the program. How are you, sir?
1: I'm good, Glenn, and thank you for taking this topic on and being willing to talk about it. I think it's just so critical, and I think we have just a real lack of understanding of what this is and how significant it is that's going on.
0: Sam, I have to tell you, I think that we are, we're in a spiritual battle. We are not battling, I mean, Ephesians, we're not battling flesh and bone. We are not even battling, Republican, Democrat. There is a spiritual darkness. This is a spiritual battle on so many fronts. So tell me about how China is waging this war on faith.
1: Well, really, that's the cover of the book. It's a big dragon with strings controlling people underneath it is on the cover of the book, showcasing this war that China has with faith. You know, one of the guys that's that we feature in the book is Peter Hsu. He was considered at the time and one of the original house church leaders, the Billy Graham of China. He's here with us in Washington with the book rollout. And he said that China has been biding their time until they got strong, but now they are revealing their inner darkness. And we must restrain this power of darkness. That's Peter Hsu saying that. And I think that's what you're starting to see. They are strong now, but this is all, they're at war with God. They are at war with all faiths. They can't tolerate any power that's higher than the government's. They will not tolerate it. They will suppress it. They will kill you. They will put you in prison. The rest of Christian pastors now is the highest, I would argue, since Mao. And that's what Xi Jinping is doing now. And it's out of control. They want to control the place. They want to control other authoritarian regimes. And so they share their technology and ability to do it. It is a direct confrontation to the Western civilization system that's built on the Judeo-Christian ethic of human dignity based on the individual created in the image of God.
0: So give me examples of what they're doing that people don't know in China. Start there.
1: Well, most people don't know about the forced organ harvesting that you witnessed, that the Falun Gong members would talk about. But they will, if you're an opponent of the regime, they take your blood type. They want to know what type of blood, what type of body you have. And then at their desired time, they will kill you and harvest the organs, kidneys, livers, eyes. I did the foreword for a book just recently out on killed to order where these would be situated on a timing basis. And you know, this is so, Glenn, this is so diabolical and evil. It's hard for you or me to imagine a government even thinking of something like this. And yet they do it. And if China were, and they denied, of course, and everything. Actually, for a while, they didn't. They said, well, yeah, we did. For those that were having capital punishment, we thought this would be a good utilitarian thing to do, to go ahead and harvest the organs. But we don't do it anymore. Well, they do still do it. And they do it to Falun Gong members. They do it to Muslim Uyghurs. Who all knows who else that they do it to? And that's something I don't think people can fathom, the evil of this regime. This is an evil regime, and they have killed more people. The Chinese Communist Party has killed more of their own people than any other regime in the history of mankind. Let that one sink in.
0: If you count the forced abortions, the number is as many as 500 million.
1: Yes, and I'm not even I'm not even counting the forced abortions in the statement I made. And then at the current time, they've got three genocides going on now as we speak. The Muslim Uyghurs that we had declared as a government at the end of the first Trump administration, the Tibetan Buddhist that they've gone at hammer and tong for decades now and doing a cultural genocide, but they've wiped out many people. And of course, the Dalai Lama cannot return to his own home area, and the Chinese government wants to appoint his successor. And then Falun Gong, who they literally have decimated. And I think they fear the Falun Gong more than any religion, because it's an indigenous Eastern religion. It's what grandma used to practice. And when they let it loose for 7 years in China, where they said, okay, we'll let you guys practice this, it went from 0 to 90 million adherents in 7 years.
0: Oh, my gosh.
1: And it freaked the Chinese government out. And they said, these guys are dangerous. And they went after them to annihilate them, which is the definition of genocide, where you're trying to eliminate a whole group of people.
0: So, Sam, you've talked to the president about all of this stuff. He knows. What are you hoping when he sits down with Xi Jinping? What are you hoping we can get out of this?
1: Glenn, I think really both sides right now just want to calm the waters for a little bit and get the temperature down. I am not expecting much. I really hope he does get, like, Pastor Ezra Jin out of jail, Jimmy Lai. There's 9 Catholic bishops that are detained, arrested. I would hope they would release them. I'm not expecting that. Honestly, I just think really this meeting right now is just trying to about cool the waters down. But I think when they raise Taiwan, which is a no-go for us, we should raise religious freedom with them, which is a no-go for them. And just say, okay, you're gonna throw one out there that we don't like, fine. We're going to throw one out there you don't like, because they fear religious freedom more than they fear our aircraft carriers or our nuclear weapons.
0: Of course.
1: This is their Achilles heel, and we should go right at them. Same way Ronald Reagan did at the Soviet Union. He traveled America talking about the godless commies before he was president and citing the Jewish refuseniks. And it undermined the regime, its authority, and its legitimacy. And that's what we need to do with the CCP.
0: How are the underground churches in China? Are they still growing? They were growing, but then they got cracked down on them hard. Are they still growing?
1: Nobody really knows. But over the last few years, most people have been citing the fastest growing Christian churches in the world have been in the last couple years, last 5 years, in, get this, China and Iran, where the persecution is the greatest. But then that's where the faith grows the most, is when it's under pressure and duress. I used to say, if people actually understood Christianity, they wouldn't oppress it and suppress it. They would subsidize it. If you want to really kill Christianity, subsidize it. It really grows best under pressure.
0: I will tell you, I've talked to people who have escaped China, who were in prison in China for their faith, and their faith is enormous. But one of them has told me, you know what we're all praying for in China? All the Christians are praying. What? They're praying that the United States is going to fall into really hard times. And I was like, why would you pray for that? And they're like, because you might remember who you are, and you'll stand up again, and you'll start serving God, because we need your help. I mean, that's pretty amazing. Pretty amazing. That says an awful lot.
1: Yeah, it really does. The ones I've met, and many of them have been in jail multiple times, and they call it Chinese seminary. It's just their faith is so beautiful, and it's purified, and there's a joy and a peace about them that you look at and you go, okay, that's the real deal. I've seen it. You've been with Jesus. I can see it.
0: Sam, I'm in London this week. Last question for the last couple of minutes, but I'm in London, and there is a real problem with freedom of speech here. And you know, the keeper of the flame, the keeper of the protector of the faith, you know, doesn't seem to be the strongest, you know, keeper of the faith here. How concerned are you on freedom of speech and where this is going with Christians in the UK?
1: I'm really concerned, so much so where I was headed in the U.S. really before President Trump came in. I got debanked the group I helped form, National Committee for Religious Freedom. I mean, how more American can you be than that? And we got debanked, but there was this effort in the West to suffocate faith and the principles, the natural law principles that faith generally is around, in from coming into society, because they weren't seen as the current cultural norms. They were against what people wanted to do. And you know, look, faith has always stood against things that are trending the wrong way or evil in nature. And it's always been this voice against that, and people want to silence that voice by debanking, deplatforming, and you see it more aggressively in Europe than we had seen it in the United States. But I've been deeply concerned about that. That suffocation move is what I call it. They're not going to really throw you in jail, though they are in some places, but most of it's just about taking the insurance away from crisis pregnancy centers so that their board of directors don't have any coverage. And so people go, I don't know that I want to go on there for that. I'll be out there with you. I'll contribute, but I'm not going to lead if I'm putting everything else on the line. So that's really the effort in the West, and we've got to push back against and stand up against.
0: Sam, thank you so much. Thanks for all your work over the years, and thank you for this new book, China's War on Faith by Sam Brownback. It is out now wherever you get your books. In it, he talks about the high tech, the digital authoritarianism that China is now pushing out over in 80 countries. He calls them sinister new technologies. Also, the campaigns on physical torture and imprisonment of people on faith. These are all things that you need to know if you want to prepare for the world that we are entering in, and you want to be well informed so nothing slipping by you. You see the enemy in front of us. It's not just China. This is all over the world. Start here. China's War on Faith by Sam Brownback. Thanks, Sam. Appreciate it.
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0: It's the Glenn Beck Program, brought to you locally by Office Pride of Maine. VOM is Maine's news, talk, and information station. 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
1: 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Her friends raised $1 million before Alex died of her own cancer.
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4: You know, let me show you the difference here on Hassan Piker. Let me play two clips. Let's play Hassan Piker clip number two, please, about the USSR.
5: The fall of the USSR was one of the greatest catastrophes of the 20th century. Just wait.
4: Okay,
5: listen,
4: stop.
5: Maybe.
4: Is that outrageous? Maybe. I think it is. Maybe. Know who you are if you say that. I'd like to hear more. Is that protected speech? 100% protected speech. That's not a problem. Let me give you cut one.
6: Well, my understanding is that the property owners who have properties there choose just not to rent it at all.
7: Yeah, kill them. Kill those and murder those in the street. Let the streets soak in their red capitalist bloods, dude.
4: Let's see. Fall of the Soviet Union was the biggest catastrophe. Protected. Is that protected? That's also Hassan Piker. Is that protected speech? Kill them. Yes. Kill them. Let the blood of the capitalists run red in the streets. No, I don't think so. I think that's inciting violence. What was the court case in the 60s with the Supreme Court? Somebody said, if you enlist me to the military and I get a gun, the first person I'm going to kill is LBJ. That went all the way to the Supreme Court. Was that protected speech? The Supreme Court said, yes, it is protected speech. That's an opinion. That's a pretty dicey opinion, but okay. All right. It has to be. It is inciting and has the potential of resulting in immediate violence. Does that fit that? I don't know, but I sure think we should be asking, because I've got a lot of these things. And I want to ask you, what's the difference between free speech and incitement? That's a question we need in our society, because everybody thinks they can say, kill anybody at any time, and it's protected. No, I don't think it is. I don't think it is, because we don't just have one-offs now. We have a whole cottage industry of people now pouring this poison into our system.
3: 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VOM is Maine's news, talk, and information station. 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Today, preborn needs your help to speak the truth. Women facing unplanned pregnancies are pressured a lot of time to act quickly before they have time to pause and hear the truth about life and dignity and hope. 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
16: A drone strike drives up tensions. I'm Carmen Roberts, Fox News. A drone that targeted the United Arab Emirates' only nuclear power plant today is raising concerns of renewed military action against Iran. Saudi Arabia's foreign ministry condemned the strike, even as no one steps up to claim responsibility. Fox's Alex Hogan has more from the White House.
17: Axios is reporting that the president is expected to hold a situation room meeting with members of the top national security team on Tuesday over the war in Iran. It comes as just earlier he issued a warning to Iran, saying this quote on Truth Social, for Iran, the clock is ticking and they better get moving fast or there won't be anything left of them at times of the essence.
16: And President Trump also talked with Israeli Prime Minister Netanyahu by phone today about what's next with Iran. An Idaho air show organizer says four crew members ejected safely after two Navy jets collided at the show today. Kim Sykes with the Silver Wings of Idaho said the crash occurred off base, and she did not see the crash but saw the smoke afterwards. The Mountain Home Air Force Base said in a social media post that it was on brief lockdown following the crash. It happened during the Gunfighter Skies air show. Responders are on the scene. And a major shakeup in the U.S. Senate after Louisiana Republican senator and vocal Trump critic Bill Cassidy lost his party's primary following yesterday's election. And fellow Senator John Kennedy from Louisiana tells Fox News.
18: The result was predictable. Ground control to Major Tom. The polls have shown for well over a year that Senator Cassidy was in trouble. I think the president's endorsement of Congresswoman Letlow was sort of the icing on the cake.
16: America's listening to Fox News.
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3: Tomorrow, expect a mix of clouds and sunshine with a high of 67. Tomorrow night will also be partly cloudy with a low of 50. On Tuesday, temperatures will soar, reaching up to 88, almost breaking the record set in 1962. The day will start with sun and high clouds, transitioning to mainly cloudy skies in the afternoon with a chance of a few showers. For Blueberry Broadcasting, I'm AccuWeather meteorologist Jason Catterina.

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0: weekend. 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
1: Okay, you sick, twisted freak. Welcome to the program. You know, I've been talking the last couple of weeks really about fraud and how this is going to save the dollar. It could save America. It will turn our spending problem around quickly, and you don't have all the politicians can declare a victory because none of them are going to put us through austerity. None of them, no matter how bad things get, none of them are going to say, you know what, we need to start cutting, you know, Medicare or Medicaid or, you know, welfare. They're never going to cut any of that. Never. The way to cut huge numbers out of our budget is to go tackle the fraud and the corruption. You could be talking $1 trillion a year. When you calculate all of the fraud all around, it's a huge number and it's a huge problem. And it would also send a very clear message to not only Americans, but all the freaking politicians and bureaucrats that are so corrupt right now. We're not putting up with it. Because I not only want to get the money, I'd like to claw some of it back, but I'd like to put everybody in jail. Anybody who said, keep your mouth shut, should be in jail. And one of the things the government is doing that I just love is we're not just going after the blue states. Everybody is saying, oh, Donald Trump is just trying to get his enemies. No, Are his enemies in Ohio? We're going after all of the states, red and blue states, and we're actually able to go after some of the red states easier because the red states are actually complying with turning over records and showing what's been happening. And so we're starting to find things. And thank God there are people like Luke Roziak. Luke is a guy, he is from the Daily Wire. He's a senior investigative reporter. He's you know, won the Doge Award for best reporting on corruption and where our money is going. He has written a great series of articles on the biggest Medicaid scandal that's ever been found. This is going to turn into the biggest heist. I said this in 2009 or 10. You watch, mark my words. The Treasury is being looted, and this is going to all turn out, in the end, to be the biggest theft of the American people or any Treasury in the history of the world. And I think that's right where we're headed. And Luke has the information on what's happening in Ohio. He's going to run this down with us, and I want to talk to him a little bit about why the Somalis are involved in Ohio.

0: all of this. We have to understand it's not a race thing, it's a cultural thing. And when you understand that, you can understand, we can have an honest conversation about where should we be looking? Where are the easy, you know, where are the easy things to find? Luke joins me in 60 seconds. Picture this. 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Luke, welcome to the program. Thank you for your service. Thank you for being an actual investigative journalist. That's not a hack, and you're trying to do the right thing. Thank you for everything you've exposed.
1: Thank you, Glenn.
0: Start at the beginning. Anybody who hasn't been following, give me a quick thumbnail of what is happening in Ohio.
1: So I call it Free Butlers for Somalis. The Medicaid program is sending people to the houses of elderly people who tend to be Somali and saying, you know, you can have somebody come and clean your house, cook for you, even just do companionship and conversation, which sounds crazy. But the reason that part is key is because what they've done is the people providing these services are their own family members. So they figured out a way to get the government to pay you by the hour to hang out in your own house with your own family. And this is in Ohio alone. This costs $1 billion a year.
0: A billion dollars. Now, how much of this is illegal? Because parts of it, that is the law. You can have companion. You can have somebody come over and clean the house and the government will pay for it, as crazy as that sounds. So where do they go wrong on this?
1: Yeah. So in my opinion, it's essentially all waste and a large portion of it is fraud. But that exact portion is somewhat unknowable because the program is inherently susceptible to fraud. It's happening in people's private residences in ways where it's really hard to prove. Like, were you really hanging out with your family member that day? Is your family member really disabled? This is kind of a subjective, maybe, opinion of a doctor. Is it, can you prove that the doctor was lying? It's very difficult when you open this door that the government's going to start paying people for families hanging out with each other. It gets a little murky. But I found a lot of evidence that the people running these middlemen companies, so if I'm getting paid to hang out with my own mom, I don't get paid directly by Medicaid. Jeez. I become an employee of a different company that then bills Medicaid.
0: Correct.
1: And those companies are owned by the sketchiest people imaginable, and yet the government just trusts whatever form they send in and just reimburses them.
0: So that's what I was, that's one of the things that I looked at. You know, you look in the investigation, 288 Medicaid registered businesses concentrated in 7 buildings. These billed over $250 million alone. One building had 94 companies in it, billing $66 million. And there are a lot of sketchy people making a lot of money. One of them is a Democratic politician, surprise, surprise, Mohamed Jama. And he was running it, you know, part time while he was out campaigning. He billed $11 million, received a whole bunch of donations from other home health owners, sold it later. And it's this nasty little web of Somalis. And I bring up the Somali thing because I've been trying to figure out, why is this happening to the Somali community? And once you understand their culture, this begins to make sense. And you have to pay attention to the Somali culture, because if you don't understand it, you'll never stop it. Do you agree with that?
1: Yeah, you know, I saw all the great work that Nick Shirley and people like that did, and some people claim maybe it's cherry picked, and I do a lot with data, and I really wanted to do this in a fair and a precise way. And so DOGE released this data about Medicaid, which was a huge deal, because you can look at it comprehensively, and you can try to be really analytical and objective. And I got to tell you, like, it's all Somalis. Like, it's insane. I mean, we can't beat around the bush here. It's not even just like a somewhat of a murky correlation. Like, it's almost universal. I mean, I went to, after the data pointed me where to go to find the most sketchy things, it took me directly to what turned out to be the Somali neighborhood of Columbus, Ohio. And Columbus has the second most Somalis in the United States after Minneapolis. And, you know, I think maybe... Right. What you're getting at is, I mean, they come from these clans, and they operate as almost like hive, like they're bees in a hive, like they work together right. on things. And that's kind of what you need here. You need.
0: Go ahead. I'm sorry to interrupt. Go ahead.
1: Well, you need doctors in on this. You need a bunch of old people that are going to go to those doctors, and those old people need to be poor. So they're on Medicaid. And then they need to go to the doctors and get the sign off. And then you need people running these businesses that claim to go to those old people, but they really know the old people. Maybe the old people get a little kickback, but they're not actually showing up. And then you do this at scale, and it's not a huge hourly rate that each person's getting paid, but there's an infinite number of these Somalis. And yeah, I mean, I don't think I saw more than one or two Americans the whole time when I visited hundreds of Medicaid businesses.
0: So here's the thing, then this is why assimilation is so important. Somalis come over here and they are clan-based. They're clan-based, meaning it's their group of family and tight-knit friends that means everything. This is the way it operates over in Somali. And the government is something to be exploited and to be used. It's a resource. And whatever they can do to strengthen their clan in Somalia, that's the way they do it. Ayan Hirsi Ali wrote, growing up in Somalia meant loyalty to kin was absolute. Loyalty to the nation was theoretical at best. So if you don't understand, you're never going to be able to find all of the connections. You won't understand why it's connected this way. And when you say it's the Somalis, you'll just say, well, that's racist. No, because you're thinking of this in a Western point of view or an American point of view. You can't understand what they're doing if you don't understand the country they came from, and they're not assimilating. They are staying in their clans. Correct?
1: Yeah, I mean, they're certainly not assimilating. Like, I walk through these buildings, and again, I mean, one landlord alone owns, you know, buildings with 300 different Medicaid businesses in it that build $250 million. That's just one landlord in on one street. And there's nobody there. It's not like being in America when you go there. And everybody there is clearly doing like cookie cutter schemes. Like, they're all doing the same thing, and they're just doing it at massive scale. And they have like weird signs on the door. Like, the motto of one of these things was like steaming to assist. I don't know what that means. It's some sort of poor Somali translation. But it didn't even have a doorknob on the door, so I know nobody was going into it.
0: Wow.
1: But yeah, you know, they oftentimes, there's evidence that they may put companies and put assets in other people's names, so that the individual is almost fungible within the clan. And so if you've got a bunch of assets that you don't want the government to see, you may put it in one of your wives' names, and maybe you're not actually officially married in the U.S., partly because polygamy is illegal in the U.S. Maybe you put it in your brother's name, and your brother probably has a different last name than you, so that's going to be hard to track. So they move assets around. In my opinion, there's like essentially two sets of books. And then it's also very hard for American authorities to track them, because their names are so common, and you know, there's only a few variations of them, and we don't even know birthdays right. for a lot of these people. It just shows up as January 1st.
0: So Help me out on this. You know, when I saw the fraud that was happening in Minneapolis, especially all that money, that cash that was going through the airports, there's no way the airports didn't know that. There's no way the TSA didn't know that. We now know it was pretty much a well-known secret. This stuff was happening. And there were people that, you know, started to ring the bell, and they were told by higher ups, just stay quiet. And either those higher ups were part of it, or they had tried to do something and they saw people get destroyed. And so they'll just shut your mouth, turn the other way. Because it's almost like mob-like, it seems, in Minneapolis. Was this just the fault that it is so poorly managed, or do you have any indication now that people were turning a blind eye?
1: Maybe they were initially gullible, like in Minneapolis, just Minnesota nice, trusting that most Americans wouldn't demand to get paid for doing things that only a psychopath would bill for. And that logic doesn't hold when you bring in hundreds of thousands of Somalis. Because it seems like in their culture, if something is available and you don't take it, it's almost like you're losing money. Like you'd have to be a chump not to raid a treasury program if it's available. And when I did finally find people who were in the offices and they weren't totally just sketchy and vacant, that's what they would say. The answer to why would you demand to get paid to hang out with your own family is because I can.
0: Well, I got to tell you, that is the problem in America. People are starting to feel that way. I'm the only sucker here because I'm the only one not doing it. It seems to be legal. Nobody's getting punished. Why not? I mean, that's a real problem. Again, I can't thank you enough for what you've done, Luke. Where are you going next?
1: We've got stories coming out every day and probably into next week on this topic. And we've got one going up. About a couple, a convicted fraudster that's running a Medicaid business, $1 million. And I have him, on audio saying, I was just too dumb. I don't know what the law is. His wife is like stabbing people. And so, check it out on the Daily Wire. And Mike DeWine, Republican governor of Ohio, says, oh, this is all fine. Nothing to see here.
0: Well, I will tell you, Vivek will change things if he becomes the next governor. Because he's not a fan of all this kind of stuff, and he will put the systems in to stop it. Luke, thank you so much. Appreciate it. From the Daily Wire, senior investigative reporter. Read the story now, the latest from Luke Rosiak.
2: Too many people have forgotten that we're not enemies. We're Americans. Glenn Beck returns in a moment.

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0: 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So, I want to address something quickly here that happened on 60 Minutes. Because, again, there is this effort to divide us, and there is this effort to get you to believe things that are just not true. And maybe, if you want to speak generally, maybe some of these things are true, but nuance is so important. On 60 Minutes, they said people are coming in to these disaster areas like hurricanes, and they're coming in because they think the government isn't doing anything. Well, the government is doing things, blah, blah, blah. Well, no, that's not true in specific cases. Sometimes they are, sometimes they aren't. When the people of Western North Carolina went through that disaster, Mercury 1 was on the first, they were first on the ground before FEMA or the Red Cross, and FEMA failed. And we all know that if you are willing to look at the actual facts on the ground, that they were nowhere to be found, poor communication, victims were kicked out of FEMA-funded hotel rooms. I remember it was around Christmas time, I get a panic phone call, you know, like at 7 or 8 o'clock at night, because FEMA had said, you got to kick all these people out, we're not paying for their hotel rooms anymore. Well, A, that's not the thing you do at 7 o'clock at night. These were families and it was snowing and they had nothing, nothing. And so what are they going to do? So I get a call from Mercury One and they're like, Glenn, you willing to write a check? And I'm like, write the check. I'll write the check. Whatever has to, just write the check. Keep these families in. We filled the gap. Okay. We filled the gap of airlifting abandoned Americans off of rooftops and we brought them straight to the hospital. We provided essential supplies that the government wasn't doing. FEMA abandoned Hurricane Helene victims during a blizzard, pushing them out of the hotel rooms. It's now known that with Hurricane Milton, FEMA workers were told to skip over a Hurricane Milton victims who had Trump signs in their yards. So yeah, they weren't doing what they were supposed to do. And they're saying, you know, they're only these people, they don't believe the government is doing anything. They believe the lies that FEMA is incompetent and they just listen to TikTok. They shouldn't listen to TikTok. They should listen to official sources. Which official sources? Like the WHO or FEMA that wasn't there and was lying to you? Or, I dismiss a lot of what I see on social media. But if I see somebody on the roof in a flood and they're taping, they're like, help us, nobody's coming. I will go and help them. Okay. Because it's not the government's responsibility. This is a lie that was started by Jimmy Carter. That you are not the first responder. When it comes to our neighbors and our families and our friends, we are the first responders. We hope to get help from the government or hope to get help from the fire or police, but we're the first responders. And you know what? We're there long after. If you're doing it right, you're there long after. We are still in Western North Carolina. Did you even know that? We're still in Hawaii with the fires. We're still there. Every single day we work in Western North Carolina with the Better Together Coalition, and we're not going to leave until the job is done. And we're helping them build homes every week, allowing these people who have not been in a home since the hurricane to be able to move in. They lost everything to move into their home, to know that they're not abandoned. And you should see these people. You know, you should see this community coming together. And that you don't get from FEMA. You get that from community and people who actually care. This isn't a commercial, but I'm going to turn it into one. Would you join us on this effort? Join us at mercuryone.org. Become part of this amazing team. I don't hate the government or anything else. I just think it's our responsibility. If I want the government to do less, that means we have to do more. We're the first responders, and we're better at it because we actually care. Go to mercuryone.org. Find out more.
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17: I'm Paul Stevens. Many Democrats not pulling punches about the U.S.-Israel and the current war in Iran.
18: Prime Minister Netanyahu said that he'd been waiting 40 years for somebody to go to war with him in Iran. He found a president stupid enough to do it. I blame Donald Trump for that decision, but here we are.
17: Maryland Democratic Senator Chris Van Hollen on NBC's Meet the Press. The White House says it's still pursuing a peace deal with Iran. Officials in Taiwan, meantime, still trying to gauge President Trump's trip to China last week and a meeting with Xi Jinping.
19: He mentioned that he heard a lot about Taiwan. You know, he heard a lot about Taiwan these 2 days in Beijing. But the problem is he heard only their side of the story. You know, he heard the Chinese story.
17: Taiwan's representative to the U.S., Alexander Yui, on CBS's Face the Nation. 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

0: glad to have Senator Rick Scott from the great state of Florida on with us to talk about, you know, some of the things that have happened this week and get his perspective on. And Senator, it's great to have you on. Thanks for joining me. I want to start with the Save America Act. What the hell? Seriously, what the hell? Why can't we get that done?
1: Well, you know, I can tell you it's frustrating. Democrats want it. Republicans want it. Independents want it. So, but the only way we're going to get it done, you know, who the only person does, there's, you know, there's a few Republicans, but it's the Democrats don't want it because the Democrat senators don't want it because they want the fraud. So the only way it's going to happen is we have to do the talking filibuster, get rid of the filibuster. The filibuster was never supposed to be used to stop legislation or nominations. We've already had to change it for judges. We've already had to change it for nominations. So if we're not going to require people to talk, and when they finish talking, vote, then get rid of it.
0: Yes. I people will like, you changed your mind on the filibuster. No. I learned about the filibuster. I didn't change. I learned about the filibuster. I always thought the filibuster was the Jimmy Stewart, you know, Mr. Smith goes to Washington filibuster where you talk. Right. Well, they changed that rule. Yeah. You know, the progressives did in the 1970s. And now it just means I can shoot an email out and say, hey, I filibuster this. And then it's over and it's a 60 vote. If you want to save the Jimmy Stewart goes to Washington, then you have to have the talking filibuster. If the Republicans are not going to do anything about it, well, then I don't want the other filibuster because the other filibuster is nonsense. It's nonsense. Filibuster, if I'm not mistaken, you would know, Senator, filibuster was designed to slow things down, to give people time to catch up and go, wait a minute, what is that? To slow the process down, not to stop it, but to slow it down.
1: Make people talk. Have a conversation. Right. You know, Clarence
0: Debate.
1: Thomas. Clarence Thomas didn't get 60 votes. He got 52 votes. Right. So what happened, you know, before Harry Reid was happened is you talked and eventually there was a vote to say, you know, we're done talking. We're not going to change what the vote requires. It's still a majority vote. But we're just going to stop talking. Think about it. The Civil Rights Act. You know, they went through the filibuster for something like 40 some days. Eventually, people came together and said, "Okay, we can pass this," and that's what we ought to be doing. Either we have to talk, and then we decide, "Okay, we're done," then we vote.
0: So, Senator, when we look at this. I look at what happened in Indiana. You look at Indiana, the old guard was pretty much thrown out on their ear. And I think people, Republicans, voters, are really tired of this. And you're like, wait, you wanted the House, the Senate, and the White House, and now you also have, you know, a good handle on the Supreme Court, and you're not willing to do something that has 80% popularity. Do the people in the Senate and the House understand their constituents are done with them? We're not playing this game anymore.
1: Oh, I think people are fed up. Glenn, I think people are fed up around this country. I think people are fed up with people getting elected. They say, we care about the debt. We care about, we're going to watch the money. We care about inflation. We want to make sure you get a job. We're going to do all these things. Then they get to Washington and they say, hey, buddy, hey, we're all friends here. Let's don't go push anything. Let's don't take any tough votes. No, let's go fight for what the hell we said about when we ran. I tell people, if I don't do what I said I was going to do when I ran, don't vote for me.
0: Right.
1: It's not fair to you.
0: Right.
1: I'm a business guy. If I didn't do what I said I was going to do, nobody's going to deal with me.
0: So let me ask you a hard question about the war in Iran. A lot of people are interpreting what Donald Trump said. No, you know, no wars, blah, blah, blah. They look at this Iran thing and they say he's betrayed us. He promised no wars. How do you square that circle in your head?
1: Well, first off, he doesn't want a war. He doesn't want to put boots on the ground. He has zero interest in this. But guess what? He has the job of the commander in chief, and his responsibility is to protect American lives. So are we supposed to wait until a nuclear weapon goes off in New York City? Is that when we should do? Then we can go to war. Or should we do it when we know they want to get a nuclear weapon and destroy you and me and our families? Should we do it now or wait till the nuclear weapon goes off? I think we ought to do it now. And that's what he's done. And he's done everything he can to make sure we don't put troops at risk and we hold them accountable. So look, I'm very appreciative of what he did. I think it's hard. And it was a hard choice he made, but he made the right decision.
0: So now we are looking at $4.58 on average nationally. That's the highest it's been since Russia invaded Ukraine in 2022. What are your thoughts on this? Does this peace hold? Does it get better? What's going to happen? And what do you say to people who are like, I can't afford that for gasoline?
1: Well, first off, you know, I grew up in public housing. I watched my parents struggle for food. So I see what people are going through and it's tough. And that's why one of the things Trump did, it was a tough choice. He had to make it to save our lives. But this is a president that's done everything he can to get oil and gas prices down. In contrast to the Democrats, if any Democrat says, oh, they're worried about it and they complain about it, they try to destroy the oil and gas industry. Look at California. Hopefully this is going to be short term. Hopefully one, we'll get peace and prosperity in the Middle East, and we'll actually get lower gas prices, especially with what hopefully goes on in Venezuela if we get a democracy there. So we'll even see lower prices. But the pain, I know the pain's tough right now.
0: Let me switch to Fauci here. We're going to have a real problem if this this virus, this new hantavirus is, you know, turns out to be something really and terrifying. You're gonna have a hard time because nobody's paid for the last. Nobody's gonna believe anybody.
1: Wait, Trump.
0: To do anything.
1: We've lost all trust. And Glenn, you're right. There's no trust. There's no trust in the NIH. There's no trust in CDC. There's right now we've lost trust in a lot of these federal agencies, and it's because they lied to us. Fauci just made stuff up. He had no idea, and then they covered up. So first he lied, right? He made stuff up, and then they did everything they can. Oh, if you didn't agree with him, we're going to ruin your life. So I hope that he gets indicted. He needs to get indicted. And look, I can't imagine.
0: Is it going to happen? Biden,
1: I don't know. It's all these things are hard. I mean, I can't imagine the Biden auto pin pardon means anything. But we'll find it. We'll find out.
0: FISA authorization came to the Senate with the ban on a CBDC. And then the Senate pulled that out. I mean, what was that all about? And I mean, can we get anything in exchange for things that a lot of people think is really bad? Can we get a win here on anything?
1: Well, I don't believe we're going to get Pfizer reauthorized unless we're going to see some changes. I've been surveilled after January 6th. Under Biden, they stole my tax returns, released them to ProPublica. Nothing happened there. Back when I built the largest hospital company, I went against Hillary Care, so the Clintons went after me. So think about it. If they can do that to a senator, if they can do it to somebody running a big company, they can do it to you. So we have to see change. Right now the Senate, we don't have an agreement. All we did was punted because people can't come to agreement. We are going to get change. I think we need to have a warrant requirement. We need to have more accountability. To this day, I don't think anybody that surveilled us after January 6th, anybody, all the 278,000 are surveilled. Nobody's gone to jail. Nobody's been held accountable. I don't know if anybody's been fired. So if there's no accountability, and then we're just going to keep doing the same thing. Why would the American public elect us?
0: And the problem is it won't be the same thing. It will get worse. If what you learn is, wow, I can get away with that, it'll only get worse. Let me switch to China. I'm sorry. I just have so many things I'd love to talk to you about. Let me switch to China. President's going over to China, which I'm concerned about just on safety personally. And
1: I'm not
0: he's going over to China. He's making it. What'd you say?
1: I'm not going to go. I don't think
0: because
1: it's safe.
0: Of that?
1: Yeah, it's not safe.
0: Oh, wow.
1: I mean,
0: why is the president going? Why? That is not a good idea. I'm so concerned about that. They are not our friends.
1: Glenn, they have elected to be our enemy. Think of how many Americans they've killed with fentanyl. They tried to destroy all of our companies, right? They're threatening our allies. They've already taken over land or some islands from Philippines. They're threatening Taiwan all the time. So they steal organs from their own citizens. They're most despicable people you can imagine, the leadership of China. She is a despicable person. He put a guy, Jimmy Lai, a friend of mine, in prison only because he ran a newspaper in Hong Kong before she illegally took away all the basic rights of the Hong Kong citizens. He's been in solitary confinement for 5 years. He's 78 years old. I admire President Trump. I admire his guts. And I would never bet against him, but I think that there's nothing good's going to happen.
0: That scares me. I wish you didn't think that way. Are we going to go after some of the money that is in China? I mean, China is undermining us. This Neville Singham thing is out of control. Or is anybody going to stop all this foreign money that's coming in from China that is screwing with our elections? Clearly, just washing through our education system, but that is, I never thought I'd say this, that's the least of our problems. The stuff that they are pumping into the political system is obscene, and they'd never put up with it. Why are we?
1: Oh, no, you couldn't do anything like this there. We shouldn't be putting up with it. But first off, let's remember, it starts with all of us. Do everything you can never to buy anything if it's made in China. And if you buy something and you find out it's made in China, send it back. I mean, they are despicable. Like, and you know, one thing I've been working on, do you realize that almost all of our drugs, our generic drugs, the ingredients come from China? So do you think it's safe? It's not safe. You trust them if there's another crisis that they're going to send us the drugs we need? I mean, we all as Americans have to say to ourselves, unfortunately, we have some people that don't like us. Don't do business with them. Don't buy anything from China. Right. And then we've got to go investigate all this stuff. I mean, there's a group called Code Pink that protest me, and it's all China and Russian money. I mean, they come protest me in the Capitol all the time. All the money's from. And so they've got to be investigated. This has got to be stopped.
0: So, you know, honestly, Senator, the problem is really not with the investigations. I mean, the Senate and the House, you guys have done some good investigations, and then nothing happens. It really is on the Justice Department. And I'm glad to see our new attorney general, or at least the acting attorney general, actually moving on some things. But we've got to get some action from the DOJ. They've got to prosecute the things when you have findings from your investigations.
1: I agree. You know, one thing you learn, and I was governor for 8 years, and I've done this, is your time is fleeting. So if you're the attorney general, your time's fleeting. You've got it. What can I get done today and do it? Just move as fast as you can and get things done. So I think Todd Blanche is a very good person and wants to get things done. So hopefully some of these things are going to happen. They have to happen.
0: I will tell you, by the way. They have to. You know, I was talking to Marco Rubio and the vice president, they said, you know what? Because I said, you guys are just killing it right now. And they said, no, it's not us, it's him. Every day he calls us in the office and says, what are we going to do today that makes real change? What are we doing today? And he said, they are focused. He is focused on today. And that's what has that attitude has to be all across our government. It has to be, especially the GOP. You have limited days. What are you going to do today to make life better for, if not me, at least my children in the future?
1: Rick, thank you so much. The Energizer Bunny. He's doing something every second.
0: I know. Don't know how anybody keeps up with him. Senator Rick Scott, thank you so much. Appreciate it.
1: Bye, Glenn. Take care. Bye-bye.
0: You bet. His website, of course, is rickscott.senate.gov.
2: Oh, crap.
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2: Oh, when did that get there?
3: Common sense ain't all that common. But around here, it's still standard equipment. Glenn Beck returns in a minute.
0: It's the Glenn Beck Program, brought to you locally by Office Pride of Maine. 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

0: welcome to the Glenn Beck program. I want to play a cut from Kamala Harris. What cut number is this on, Ricky? Kamala Harris is talking about how the president is the most incompetent we've ever seen. Cut four, play this.
1: We cannot let these forces that are about brutality, we cannot let this administration that is the most corrupt, callous, and incompetent presidential administration we've ever seen.
0: Unbelievable. You worked with the Bidens. You want to talk about corruption? Joe Biden and his family. Incompetent. Let me stop at the same train station. The Biden family and Joe Biden. Really? Here's the amazing thing. People are afraid that she's going to run. Oh, please, dear God, let her run. Let her be the candidate against Marco Rubio or any Republican that we have now that is actually either a governor or in the administration. Please, please let her be the candidate.
2: Glenn Beck is on.
0: It's Glenn Beck program brought to you locally by Office Pride of Maine. VOM is Maine's news, talk, and information station. So many people are living every day with pain that they just think they're stuck with it. 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
9: Time. I'm Paul Stevens, Fox News. That tenuous ceasefire between the U.S. and Iran could be in danger again.
10: President Trump posting on Truth Social a warning to Iran, saying the clock is ticking and that they better act fast. It comes amid this delicate ceasefire between Washington and Tehran, and some analysts argue that there's questions and concerns over what Iran would want out of a deal. Axios today reporting that the president is expected to hold a Situation Room meeting with top national security team members on Tuesday. And following his high-stakes visit to China this past week, the White House today announcing the creation of a board of trade and a board of investment to allow government-to-government channels between the world's two largest economies.
9: And that's Fox's Alex Hogan in D.C. The president also speaking today with Israeli Prime Minister Benjamin Netanyahu. Meantime, Ukraine carrying out one of its largest drone attacks on Russia's capital, killing four. Fox's Stephanie Bennett in London.
11: Russian defenses shot down 81 drones heading towards Moscow. That's according to the city's mayor. Russia's defense ministry said by midday, more than 1,000 Ukrainian drones had been downed in the past 24 hours. President Zelensky confirmed the overnight attacks, and he wrote on X that, quote, our responses to Russia's prolongation of the war and its attacks on our cities and communities are entirely justified, adding that Ukraine was able to strike targets more than 300 miles from the border. Tonight, he also said, quote, this is a clear signal that one should not pick a fight with Ukraine. Of course, it comes after a heavy week of attacks by Russia, who launched more than 3,100 drones and 1,300 guided aerial bombs and 74 missiles against Ukraine.
9: Russian attacks killed 52 people and injured more than 340 as they hailed their annual Victory Day parade last week, which was notably scaled back. America's listening to Fox News.
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5: Tonight will be partly cloudy with a low of 44. Tomorrow, expect a mix of clouds and sunshine with a high of 67. Tomorrow night will also be partly cloudy with a low of 50. On Tuesday, temperatures will soar, reaching up to 88, almost breaking the record set in 1962. The day will start with sun and high clouds, transitioning to mainly cloudy skies in the afternoon with a chance of a few showers. For Blueberry Broadcasting, I'm AccuWeather meteorologist Jason Caterina.

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1: Welcome to the Glenn Beck program. So the Hanna virus is still with us, and now we are quarantining people. And a new tweet that comes out says, by the way, I just want to point it out that this is not the COVID coronavirus that had a 1-3% death rate. This has a 30-40% death rate. It means 40% of the population would be dead if they contracted this. Now, we're a long way away from that being true and knowing if that is going to happen. However, the solution is lock it down. Can I have a quick conversation about that before everything gets weird? By the way, rest assured, it's not going to happen. Bill Gates is on the job. He's on the job, so we're all going to be fine. We'll talk about that coming up in just a second. When we talk about Israel, we're not just talking about a place, we're talking about a people connected to a promise made by God, the one he has never broken, and one that continues even today. Because God's character doesn't change, and what he begins, he sustains. What he promises, he fulfills, and that matters. Right now in Israel, families run into shelters as sirens sound. It's not just a crisis, it's a call to respond for Christians. For Christians, caring for the Jewish people isn't rooted in politics. It's not rooted in war or anything else. It's rooted in trust. Trust in a God who keeps his word. So we don't stay distant. We step in with prayer and practical help. The International Fellowship of Christians and Jews is on the ground, bringing food, caring for the vulnerable, and reminding people they're not alone. This is what it looks like to align our hearts with God's, to pray, to show up, to care, to feed. Join us in praying for the peace of Jerusalem and for the people who need it most right now. Visit PrayIFCJ.org. That's PrayIFCJ.org. Can you read the tweet, Ricky?
2: Yeah, this comes from Megan McArdle. She's a libertarian. I happen to know her, actually. Writes for the Washington Post, and if you see any half-decent editorial come out of the Washington Post, it's thanks to her. But she says, people who want to blow off hantavirus because COVID turned out to be no big deal. COVID had a fatality rate of 1%, concentrated among the elderly. Hantavirus had an incubation period of up to 8 weeks and kills 30-40% of people who show symptoms. Whole different beast. It's not pandemic yet and probably won't be. But if it were, the rational action would be lockdown.
1: Oh, God. Jason?
2: Are we doing this again?
1: Can you join us for this, please? She's right. That is the logical action. But I don't want my government telling me that anymore. I'm tired of that. I would just want to be like, I'm

0: locking myself. You go ahead, zombie freak. You go out there all you want, but I'm locking myself in. I don't think you'd have a problem with it.
1: For 8 weeks?
0: 40% death rate. If they come out and it shows that, you know, 40% of these people that were on that cruise ship are dead, yeah, I think people are going to go, I'm not going to. It'll change. I think people will. Jason, what do you think?
2: I just don't. I trust nothing from the way the government works on this, or how, especially the global government. I remember when we did that big show of yours on that global pandemic. Remember that preparation game, Event 201? And
0: yeah.
2: And what I saw from there, some of the notes that I took on that was a lot of the things that they war gamed in Event 201, a lot of things they ended up doing, they said don't do. And they were like, we absolutely cannot lock people down completely. We absolutely can't restrict travel to certain places. We got to be careful of, you know, individual liberties and private businesses and things like that, because this is going to completely, you know, tank everything. But it's almost like they used that as a template to make our lives a living hell during the pandemic. So when I hear of something else coming up, I always think back to Event 201 and how they pretty much just use that to exert control. And it's making me to where I don't trust anything that they do anymore, because they're going to take the most radical thing that they have, you know, in their little book, and they're going to turn that into reality. So they've kind of done this to themselves. I don't really know what to think.
0: They've actually done it to us. They've done it to us. I mean, you elect a leader for a reason. You have to. Society has to have leadership that you can trust. We have to. And none of us trust our leadership. We don't. I don't trust the CDC. I don't trust the, you know, WHO. I don't trust any of it. None of it.
3: No.
0: Do you?
2: No.
0: Yeah.
2: No.
0: So you have to have trust as a society. You have to have leaders that you trust. They've done it to us. They have lied to us over and over and over again. And now so many of us are like, I don't believe them. I don't believe them I don't believe they didn't come up with this. You know, that's how bad it is. They came up with Fauci should have gone to prison for the rest of his life. He killed millions of people, and he did it knowingly. He knew we have all the evidence of it. You know, Jason, it is so crazy. I look back at that special that we did back in the day when nobody had done a special yet on COVID. And we're exposing all the documents and showing how the Fed is actually making money with all of these pharmaceutical companies that are coming up with new ways to not get the coronavirus, and everything you did, it made it worse. You got more sick, and yet they were making plenty of money, and people were making money like Fauci. We have all of the receipts on this one. So now you look at this and you're like, I don't know. But how do you save yourself if you don't have a leader that you actually trust? What do you do?
2: Yeah,
0: you know how many people are going to say, there's no way I'm going to lock myself in? Then what do the police have to do? And this is the Bubba effect. This is the Bubba effect. But instead of Bubba going out and shooting somebody, a Sikh, because he doesn't know the difference between a Muslim and a Sikh, and, you know, Bubba sees that his whole town is now overrun by Sharia law people that are raping children, and the government won't do anything, and he kills a Sikh, and everybody in town goes, yeah, you know what? We'll take care of Bubba. What he did was wrong, and we'll try him for that. You get out of here, federal government. You have nothing to do here. You caused the problem. The same thing can be said here, except instead of killing somebody, you know, it's somebody saying, I'm not going to stay in. I'm not going to stay in. And you kind of look at them and say, go out, and they're, you know, doing their thing. You kind of like, you know what? It's like Bubba. I see how you can feel that way, Bubba. I get it. You know, it's not your fault. They caused it. They've lied and they never corrected it. And now I think it's too late. If this actually would be a bad thing, it's going to be too late. Agree or disagree?
2: Yeah.
1: Okay. Yeah. I'm trying to not get nervous. So the CDC actually had a press conference. And they seemed pretty chill about it, or flippant, depending on your worldview.
0: I trust RFK.
1: I trust Jay Bhattacharya.
0: I do too. Yeah, that is the one thing that's going for us, is the guys who were there saying, hey, all this is a lie, are now running the CDC and you know.
1: Well, tell me what you think about this. He said, the CDC doctor said, there's no guarantees in life. Is that flippant? Is that the right?
0: No, I think that's true. That's true. There's no guarantees in life. I think we should be saying that to people all the time. Oh, life isn't fair. Sucks to be you, doesn't it? That's what my dad used to say to me all the time. Dad, this just isn't fair. Wow, sucks to be you. I'd be like, well, what is that? What do you mean by that? That's kind of insensitive. I never said that to my dad. He would have slapped me across the face. Oh my gosh, grow up. You know, what do I mean by that? Yeah, life isn't fair. Life isn't fair. It never is fair. Who promised fairness? We should strive towards fairness. Yeah, you're not guaranteed anything in life. Life sometimes really sucks. You do everything right, and then you get hit by a bus. Oh, well, nobody promised you anything. I mean, it's just the way it is. I just want somebody to do the best job they can in this job. I just want somebody to tell me the truth. And I mean, we have a right to know. We have a right to know. Jason?
2: Yeah, what makes me this eerily similar is, you know, kind of that I feel like back during COVID, there was a radical loss of common sense. And that was pushed as actual policy, and it filtered all the way down to kids in school, for crying out loud. To this day, that lack of common sense has given us, I think, or opened us up to these maximum fear campaigns. And it feels eerily similar to then, that I just want people to inform me. I want to know about it for sure. But I just want to be informed so that I can have I can use that information and make decisions for myself without the maximum fear campaign. And now it feels like the media and anyone else, whether it's a technocrat, whether it's somebody at the CDC, whether it's someone at the WHO, I feel like everything now is directed towards that maximum fear. And instantly my radar goes up. I don't really know what to think, and it always goes back to, I just want to be informed, not scared. Can we start there, maybe?
0: Yeah, it's not common sense. You just said, you know, I just want common sense to play a role. It's not common sense. It's just truth. I just want truth to play a role. People will use common sense sometimes, unless they're really, really afraid. They'll use common sense, but they took away the decisions. And the reason why they could get away with taking away our decisions is because they were lying to us. They were making things up as they went along. And the ones who really knew, Fauci, he was part of it. And he was indeed lying to people as millions were dying. And then the guy was so arrogant, he called himself science.
2: Yeah.
0: There's no common sense that's needed in that one. What we do need is truth and, you know, common sense with the schools. You know, we let our kids stay out of school. We forced our kids to stay out of school. Look at the damage we did to that generation.
2: I know.
0: Look at the damage we did to that generation. And that wasn't common sense. What we need is not common sense. We need a lack of political gamesmanship. Again, a restoration of truth. That was the teachers' union. They were the ones, for whatever reason, they were the ones that said, shut the schools down and keep them closed. Even after all of the evidence started to come in that, nope, this is not true. What you're saying is not true. This is actually damaging our kids. They fought tooth and nail for some reason to keep, and it was all political reasons. It wasn't common sense. It was all political reason. So what we need is a restoration of truth. Yeah. And, you know, maybe this is it. Here's the CDC cut five.
3: We want to go back to the known aspect of this pathogen. It is not a novel pathogen. It is very difficult to spread. This is a different strand. So we have hantavirus in the United States. It is a different strain of that. And this hantavirus, the Andes virus, is the only strain that is person to person. But again, very difficult to spread. It is close contact with bodily secretions or respiration, sharing things intimately, toothbrush, etc. And so this is very different than a respiratory virus, and that's what I really would like to get across, and I appreciate that. We want people to understand we know this virus, it's not novel, and we know what we need to do.
0: I wish I just would have read that. I felt so much better. felt so much better before I heard him.
1: I mean, honestly, it sounds like it's about as hard to contract as AIDS.
0: Yeah, it does. Let me go to Dion in Colorado. She's a nurse. Dion, go ahead.
4: Hey, Glenn, how are you?
0: I'm great. What do you have on this virus?
4: So I've been doing this for a long time, and I don't like that, but I have a lot of experience behind me, and I've worked in major medical centers, and I have to say that in 25 years of emergency medicine, I have never, ever, ever tested for hantavirus in the ER, and I can guarantee you there's not a single cruise ship whose medical facilities have the ability to test for this.
0: So
1: what are you saying?
0: So what are you saying here? I mean, you're going to have to say it because I mean, you're just going to have to say
4: it. Okay, I'll connect the dots very clearly. So I don't know how they can say these people had hantavirus on the cruise ship unless they were put on the cruise ship beforehand knowing they had it, because they wouldn't be able to confirm that diagnosis on the ship.
0: Could you tell by their symptoms that maybe this is a pretty good guess? Help me out. Throw me a bone. I'm trying to stay not black-pilled here.
4: Right. No, and I appreciate that. No, there's a good, you can say, yes, this looks like this, but you would not want to be alerting the news and confirming death to a virus without knowing what it was. Like that's really poor medicine. That's negligence to say, well, yeah, it's this without any kind of confirmation.
0: Could somebody have had a ship go by them and they could have thrown the testing stuff over to the other ship? Are we sure that didn't happen? I'm just saying.
4: Well,
0: I'm so desperate.
4: I wasn't there. I appreciate that. Like this is not a virus you want to kid around with. And I appreciate that. It's very hard to contract. Unfortunately, it does have a high mortality rate, but unless I just don't know how they would ask for the testing supplies to be dropped onto the ship. Like, I wasn't there, so I can't say that's a 100% concern, but that, like I said, like, even in the years that I've been in medicine, we've never even sent out a test for hantavirus from the emergency departments that I've worked in. And I've worked in major medical facilities, like the ones where they send all the people they can't diagnose and fix. Like, I've worked in, like, 1,000-bed medical facilities, and I've never seen a hantavirus tested for out of my emergency departments.
0: Okay, hang on. Give me a second, Dion. Give me a second to regroup in my head, and I'll come back to you in 60 seconds.
5: 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We're Americans. Glenn Beck returns in a moment.

0: 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VOM is Maine's news, talk, and information station.
1: So are you saying, Dion, that you think this is all bullcrap, that somebody invented this whole thing?
2: I can't confirm or deny that. There's so many holes in the presentation of this. That's what I'm trying to say. Like, it doesn't add up. The math is not mathing, if you want to take that expression. And like I said, I'm not dismissing the virus. I'm not saying that people aren't dead. I don't know that, but it just seems very coordinated and a very odd and random virus to present at an oddly coincidental time right before elections. So
1: so how will we know? I mean, they're quarantining these people for 8 weeks, which I think is the right thing to do. Do you agree?
2: I think that is responsible. I don't disagree. Yes, I find it weird where they put them, but you know, I think quarantining is a responsible thing to know for sure. And I'm sure they're testing, but some of the people who had symptoms were negative. And like I said, there's just so much. It's not adding up. It's weird. A very suspect story. It is. It's very weird. Absolutely. It's very weird.
1: And have you heard that they were looking for a cure for hantavirus? Is that something that you also find a little strange?
2: I haven't heard that part. They've been working on a vaccine for years before, so it's not going to magically show up in 6 months. But with emergency medicine, infectious diseases and like rodent-based diseases are not my specialty, but I like...
1: Right. I'm hanging on to that.
2: But the vaccine.
1: Could you just tell me, I've got only about 45 seconds. Tell me why do you think it's weird where they're putting them?
2: Well, wouldn't you want to quarantine people with the same concern for the disease all in the same place and not all over the country?
1: Some
2: in Nebraska.
1: Good point. Good point. Good point. All right, Dion, thank you so much for your call. It's been a real joy. I thank you for this, and please keep an eye on it. If you hear any more, call us and correct us at any time we get it wrong, as we don't know our butt from our elbow in this one. But thank you.
2: Well,
1: all right,
2: and
1: more in just
2: me
1: a second.
2: Thank you, Glenn.
1: Yeah. Well, good. You bet. God bless you.
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3: 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We'll be back.
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23: I'm Carmen Roberts. The risk of more military action against Iran is rising as President Trump and Israeli Prime Minister Netanyahu talked by phone today about their next move.
24: They reportedly talked for about 30 minutes, and then shortly after that, President Trump taking to social media to tell Iran that, yep, time is running out.
23: Fox's Ashley Webster in Tel Aviv says the president's referring to time to sign a peace deal. Incumbent Senator Bill Cassidy lost yesterday's GOP primary in Louisiana to Trump-backed Congresswoman Julia Letlow and State Treasurer John Fleming, who now advanced to runoff.
25: President Donald Trump attacked Cassidy on Truth Social a number of times, calling him disloyal and, of course, urging people in Louisiana to vote against him.
23: Fox 8 New Orleans, Sabrina Wilson, America's listening to Fox News.
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0: Welcome to the Glenn Beck Program. Inflation is at the worst it has been since 2023. That is not good for the president or for those who wish to support the president. And he's going to China. I would really suggest you stay home and also be seen listening and working for the people, Mr. President, because this is not good. This is not good. Ricky just said to me a minute ago that she thought he will play another. He'll play the same card he played at Mar-a-Lago with President Xi, Xi, and retaliate against Iran when he's in China. And that, you know what? That makes sense. That kind of fits into his pattern. And you know, the first term, I really thought the guy was. And I said this to him. I said, "You know, you're a human hand grenade." "What? What do you?" Nobody thought that was possible. I said, "You're a human hand grenade." He said, "What do you mean by that?" And I said, "You just throw yourself in a room, you blow up, and a wall comes down, and then you're like, hey, what's behind that wall?" And you just find things. I don't know why. I don't know how, but you just do. That was my view in the first term. I think this guy is extraordinarily strategic. But I could be giving him too much credit. I don't think so, but I think he's extraordinarily strategic. So it'll be interesting to see what he does. Jason, give me that Laura Ingraham tweet that she gave, because I don't like this, if this is what's happening over in China.
1: Yeah, so I think we should classify this as rumor, because I don't think anybody really knows yet. But Laura Ingraham tweeted, it was a quote from another article about what the president and Xi Jinping were reportedly considering. And it was a, quote, deal to allow China to invest $1 trillion in the U.S., largely to build factories on American soil. No, I don't think a foothold in the United States is something that we really want economically by the Chinese.
2: Jason, I saw the list of the people that were traveling with him, and there are a lot of business entrepreneurs, people like Elon Musk are going. I'm wondering if it's an AI discussion, Silicon Valley discussions.
0: I hope not that either. I don't want them involved in any of the AI stuff. We should hold that very close to the vest. Now, if a bunch of entrepreneurs are going over there and they're like, you know what, you're going to open up China so we can, you know, build some factories in China as well as build them here in the United States, if we're getting something out of it. I mean, you know, what we need is the money to stay on our shore. That's the problem with all these companies that come in and they build, Japanese come in and they build Toyotas in America. Well, that's great, but it's not an American company. And so the money is going back to Japan and not into the U.S. economy. And you know, I don't want to enrich the Chinese in any way possible. We're over in London this week, because, Tommy Robinson is doing a rally, and I have. Everybody on the right in America. I was going to say, I've never seen anybody so maligned as Tommy. And, you know, in this regard, he was a thug. I mean, when he was young, he admits it. He was a thug. He was a footballer, as they say here. And he was like, yeah, we just used to go out every Saturday after football and we would beat each other up. And we were thugs. That's what I grew up in. That was how my town worked. But he has seriously grown up. And I'm really anxious to see. He is right now calling and making sure that everybody who is marching understands, don't give the government, it sounds familiar, don't give the government exactly what they want. We know what they want. Do we have that clip from Tommy Robinson?
3: Look how much they want us to fail. Look at Keir Starmer. Do you know what? We need to wake up on Sunday morning laughing, as he calls it, a hate march. Don't give him anything. Don't give him any aggression. Don't give him one single little bit to use and use their media propaganda to paint a false narrative of our movement and who we are. So come, control yourself, yeah? Do not give them what they want. You know what he wants, you know what the media want, you know what they all want. They all want to paint us as thugs, hooligans, as extremists. We know we're not, right? They're going to put on a beautiful celebration of British identity. F*** him. He can't unite this kingdom, yeah? We'll unite the kingdom against him on the 16th of May, this Saturday. So make your plans. That's my appeal. And the most important thing now, control yourselves. Do not give them what they want, man.
0: I don't know. I mean, he doesn't. He sounds reasonable to me, and he has everything to lose if it gets ugly. But we'll know. We'll be there, and if you join the torch, you'll be able to see it with us. There's about a mile-long march that I'll be marching with some of the other people that are allowed to come in to the United Kingdom. Starmer has started to ban people, including elected officials from other countries. He just banned the duly elected Belgian member of parliament. He had a valid passport. He had his tickets. He was coming. And then over the weekend, he heard, oh, no, you're not coming in. Why? Because he was coming to speak at the Unite the Kingdom rally. And he is daring to say what millions of people all across Europe are thinking, that flooding the West with unchecked migration is driving the entire continent and this country and our country into poverty. And they're breaking the laws. They're tearing apart everything that we built. And reporters, politicians, voices of reform all across Europe are being turned away and treated like criminals by the government of the United Kingdom. Common sense is a controlled substance right now. And if you speak it, you're banned here. Which kills me. I was thinking about this last night. You can paddle in a little rubber boat across the channel in a dinghy, have no passport, no paper, no job, no family, no intention of ever getting a job. And the red carpet is rolled out. They give you a hotel room, school for your kids, hospital for your families, hotels paid for by the taxpayer. But if you happen to have two wives, polygamy, which is still illegal under British law, both wives will get full benefits, two sets of taxpayer-funded handouts for one guy who just broke the every entry rule that they have here in the United Kingdom. But if you stand up and you say the obvious, hey, Western countries, we're committing suicide by importing people who openly despise our nations and our culture. They don't have any intention of integrating. Some of them, at their most extreme, want to replace our laws with Sharia law, and yet you're the dangerous one. You're the one that's kept out of the boat can just keep washing up on shore, but you're the threat, and the government protects the boats. I'm sorry. Government silencing the warnings? This is madness. It's absolute madness. And if you want to see the perfect symbol of it, you walk into the courtyard of the London School of Economics here in London. In the courtyard, in the middle of it, is a giant globe. It's a statue of the globe, except you think it's normal unless you really look at it. And then you realize, wait a minute, the South Pole is at the north and the North Pole is the south. Literally, the entire world turned upside down. London School of Economics, mission accomplished. Most people don't know this, but the London School of Economics, that's where the Fabian socialists come from. The Fabian socialists started here. I mean, that's George Bernard Shaw, the guy who came up with the idea of the gas chamber, for people that are not worthy of living anymore. But the Fabian socialists, they started this secret society, and now it's right out in the open, and it's the intellectual class, here in Great Britain. They're the ones who flipped reality. And just a couple of blocks from the upside down globe is their famous stained glass window, which I used to show on Fox. It is a fascinating, I mean, all you have to do is look at the window. On the window, there is a guy, I'm sorry, a wolf wearing the cloak of sheep over. Okay, that Fabian society, that's their slogan. Their image is a wolf in sheep's clothing. And then on this window, it shows a strong man hammering on the globe as somebody else is heating it up. So they heat the world up so they can pound it and reshape it. Well, the motto is on the stained glass window, remold it nearer to the heart's desire. That's what they're doing. That's what they're doing. They're still heating the world up in a fire of their ideology, open borders, no questions asked, no loyalty required, because their heart's desire is a borderless utopia where the nations dissolve and, you know, there's chaos and they can swoop in and then they can control the chaos because they'll have all of the tools to keep you in line. Never mind the poverty, never mind the grooming gangs, never mind the parallel society springing up where British law no longer applies, and soon it will happen in America. Common sense in England is now extremism. Protecting your own people now apparently is hate, and enforcing your own borders is, I guess, fascism. Telling the truth gets you into trouble while, you know, rubber boats just keep washing up on shore. The world is truly upside down. Upside down. But here's the thing. Eventually, these guys fall because they're overplaying their hand. People are waking up, and the crash is going to be huge, and it's going to happen all around the world. And I think that's what Tommy knows and sees coming, and that's why he's saying, stand up, speak out, before they ban that as well. The Globe at the London School of Economics, it's not just art that nobody sees. It is a warning, and we have ignored these people far too long. The world is upside down. Recognize it so we can right it again. More in a second.
4: We don't need to agree on everything. Just enough to stand shoulder to shoulder. Glenn Beck is back in a minute.
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0: You see about Spencer Pratt, the guy who's running for mayor in Los Angeles? He is saying he's had talks with the Department of Justice about all of the corruption that is happening. He said he's talked to somebody and he said these city officials are going down. So we got the goods on them. Now, he said that he talked to somebody at City Hall, insiders at City Hall, and said, you know, they're shredding all of their documents. Don't know if that's true, but that's what he's saying. You guys have to go hurry up because they're shredding the documents. And he said, but he trusts his team to be able to go in and put it together even without the documents. He said the NGOs and the corruption in Los Angeles are absolutely out of control. Believe it. I absolutely believe it. Do you see what the State Department was tweeting out?
2: It was incredible.
0: I mean, the State Department has been bad almost from the beginning of our country. But in the last 100 years, it's been the State Department that has been keeping us in all of these wars. By the way, it wasn't our Department of Wars, Defense Department or anything else that was responsible for the breakdown and the embarrassing exit in Afghanistan. For the first time, the president, Joe Biden, assign that to the State Department. They have no idea what they're doing. They get us into wars. They don't know how to get us out. The State Department ran that entire show. It's the State Department that is the real problem. They started tweeting about how we are getting out of the UN review of Global Compact on Migration. This is something we did, Jason. How many years ago did we do a show on the Global Migration Compact for the UN and what they were doing on our own borders and doing all around the world to bring people in?
2: Looks like we don't have Jason.
0: Jason, okay.
2: But we'll dig up that show and we'll post it to the community wall on Torch.
0: So here's what they tweeted. State Department tweeted, UN agencies systematically facilitated mass migration to America and Europe, even as citizens of these nations called for restrictions on migration. Now the Global Compact's latest report urges nations to expand migration pathways and pursue regularization of migrants. Then the next tweet, UN agencies working with the NGOs they fund established a migration corridor through Central America and to the U.S. border. The American people suffered under an an unprecedented wave of mass migration. The UN was on the ground pipelining migrants to our southern border. We know this to be true because we did that special. UN officials next tweet greeted migrants along the route through their deadly Darien Gap. UN-funded NGOs handed out maps to migrants en route to the U.S. after facilitating mass migration into the United States. The UN agencies condemned the deportation of illegal immigrants. True. Next tweet. As Europe endured sustained migratory pressure, UN officials staffed all ends of the Mediterranean migration route from the coast of Libya to the shores of the Aegean and islands of Greece. Then the UN agencies condemned frontline states who refused to open their borders. Next tweet. This all yesterday from our State Department. While the United Kingdom faced unprecedented illegal boat crossings, UN agencies condemned plans for deportations. UN officials lobbied aviation regulators to prevent the deportation of migrants, an appalling violation of the U.S. national sovereignty. Next tweet. The Global Compact on Migration claims to support safe migration. For the citizens of Western nations, mass migration was never safe. It introduced new security threats, imposed financial strains, and undermined the cohesion of our societies. I would add also, look at the rapes and the number of children that were disappeared along those trails. The United States will not legalize global compacts that enable mass migration into America or Western nations. Under President Trump, the State Department will facilitate re-migration, not replacement migration. That is stunning coming from the United States of America, and in particular coming from the U.S. State Department. Putting the world on notice, at least under this president, none of this stuff is going to stand. Glenn Beck is on.
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19: Are rising. I'm Carmen Roberts, Fox News. President Trump and Israeli Prime Minister Netanyahu spoke by phone.

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1: Tonight will be partly cloudy with a low of 44. Tomorrow, expect a mix of clouds and sunshine with a high of 67. Tomorrow night will also be partly cloudy with a low of 50. On Tuesday, temperatures will soar, reaching up to 88, almost breaking the record set in 1962. The day will start with sun and high clouds, transitioning to mainly cloudy skies in the afternoon with a chance of a few showers. For Blueberry Broadcasting, I'm AccuWeather meteorologist Jason Caterina.
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0: Welcome to the Maine Outdoors. Here's tonight's host, V. Paul Reynolds.
1: Thank you. Thank you, sir, and good evening, one and all. We are so pleased that you're joining us tonight. We have probably one of the most interesting programs we've had in months tonight. We've got some fascinating guests. We'll introduce them to you in just a moment. First, the crew, the people who make everything possible every week. The guy behind the controls, the toggle switches, the man with the nimble fingers, the sweetheart of Grand Lake Stream, Norman F. Plohr.
2: Good evening and welcome back.
1: Thank you. It is nice to be back.
2: Nice to have you back.
1: And I had a great moose hunt. I made a chance to talk about that.
3: I want to hear about that moose hunt.
1: Well, I'll be glad to tell you in a few minutes. And our co-host is she's a vivacious lady and a wise lady who knows her way around a fly rod and a shotgun and a Creedmoor 6.5. Our co-host, Catherine Gordon.
3: Yes, nice to be here.
1: Nice to have you here. And thank you for doing the show while I was away.
3: Oh, yeah, it was fun.
1: Made a lot of good things possible.
3: We want to hear about those good things.
1: All right. I appreciate that. Our guest tonight, he is an Alaskan fishing guide, and he is the son of a man that does processes my wild meat and does a great job. Welcome to our show tonight, Hamish Stevenson.
4: Happy to be here. Thank you, Paul.
1: And you have some interesting stories to tell.
4: I got a couple stories.
1: And Hamish was actually mauled by a grizzly bear up in Alaska, and he's going to share that story with us here tonight. And also with us is his girlfriend, Caroline Hardy, who is a whitewater, I guess they don't call it whitewater up in Alaska. What do you call it? You're a guide.
5: Yeah, I'm more of a scenic...
1: rafting guide?
5: Yeah, a scenic rafting guide up in Alaska.
1: Okay, nice to have you here, Caroline.
5: Nice to be here.
1: And if folks want to join in tonight, we have a toll-free number you can call. What is that, Catherine?
3: It is 1-800. Oh, my God.
1: You forgot already?
3: I did. I know. 966-1039.
1: That's one of your key jobs.
3: I know.
1: That's why you get paid.
3: Well, I was so enthralled with the stories we've been telling before the show.
1: Okay.
3: That.
1: Let's try it again. What is the number, Catherine?
3: The number is 1-800-966-1039.
1: Oh, perfectly. Anyway, and you're listening to us on the Voice of Maine News Talk Network. That's 101.3 and 103.9 in the Queen City. And also, you can hear us online. And I understand, Caroline, that your folks out in Michigan may be listening tonight.
5: Yeah, my dad's listening, hello, Jimbo.
1: Okay, hello to Jimbo. I'm so glad. We have a lot of folks listening online. You'd be surprised. All over the country.

0: Yeah. And let's see. Also want to remind you, too, this program is sponsored every week in part by my favorite publication, the Northwood Sporting Journal. A big buck on the cover this year. 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And for any advertising questions you may have, contact Tracy Grant at 399-9905. And we'll be talking to our guests here in just a moment. First, again, a reminder, I don't think they have had any success yet in finding who killed that lynx.
1: Oh, that makes me sad.
0: As far as we know. There is a reward being offered by Operation Game Thief. I think it was it 3,000?
1: Yeah, I think that's
0: something
1: what it was.
0: Something like that.
1: It was a nice reward.
0: Yeah. And I was trying to remember now where I don't have that copy with me. Where was that lynx shot? Do you remember? Was it in Aroostook County, wasn't it?
1: I don't remember exactly.
0: I think it was up in the county.
2: I think it was in the county.
0: Parham. Up in Parham, wasn't it?
1: That's where
2: outside
1: most of
2: Caribou,
1: them are.
0: Yeah, near Parham,
2: yeah.
0: I
2: think you're right.
0: Where is that? North of Caribou?
2: Yes, a little bit.
0: Is it? Yeah. Anyway, there's a $3,000 reward offered to anybody that can lead information that will result in a conviction. Let's see. Deer season is on. Firearm season is my favorite time of year. If you're an avid deer hunter, I'm sure you share that feeling. And have you had a chance to hunt at all?
1: No, I haven't. But I'm all ready. I've got my nice 6-hour Creedmoor all sighted in.
0: Oh, good. Got it zeroed in for 100
1: yards?
0: Yeah,
1: and I do. Yes. And I have a really nice area that I've hunted. And preseason, I've seen a lot of action there. So hopefully, I've just been real busy.
0: But I've seen more deer. I've seen more deer this year than I have in my entire lifetime down at near Branch Lake where I live. Oh, maybe I shouldn't have said that. Anyway,
1: they're everywhere, though. Everywhere you go, I've seen massive amounts.
0: Yeah, they're very plentiful, and that's good news, especially if you're a deer hunter. And let's see, some big bucks are being taken, too, Norm. Did you hear about that?
2: I heard about that 26.
0: And just a couple of samples.
1: Yeah, Catherine, 200.
0: Catherine has a couple samples.
1: Oh, do I have a sample?
0: Some big bucks that were taken.
1: Oh, Alex Dugway. I love how you just throw this at me. He shot a 250-pound buck. Wow, that's a big buck,
0: that is
1: isn't
0: a
1: it?
0: Big buck, yeah.
1: Absolutely.
0: Well,
1: an hour north of Eustis there. Jillian Jerem, G-E-R-M-Y-M. He took a 204-pound buck in Washington using a 243. Hey, that's what I used to hunt with. I love that.
0: But now you hunt with a 6.5 Creedmoor.
1: I do.
0: And if you read thoroughly, there's somebody shot one with a 6.5 Creedmoor. I think it was a youngster.
1: Oh,
0: maybe
1: really?
0: In there somewhere. 11-year-old boy got a 250-pound buck, I think, with the same gun you use.
1: Well, there we go. Well, that I will use. I haven't used yet. Hopefully, I'll have as good luck as that young
0: All
1: man.
0: Right. And one young fellow down in Union who's a scholar fisherman, I talked with him at length. He got a real slobber knocker.
1: Ah, he showed us the picture. Was amazing.
0: It was what did I say, 26-pointer.
2: 26-pointer.
0: And
1: 252 pounds.
0: Yeah, that is
1: crazy big.
0: Big deer.
1: Yeah.
0: And that's not a record. The state record is a deer that was taken at Grand Lake Stream, Norm, back in 1910.
2: It goes back a few years.
0: By a fellow named Gould, I think it was. Yeah, Hill Gould, and it's this famous buck, and that's like 30 points plus, I think.
2: Wow.
0: That's still the state record. But this is not too shabby. I mean, a 26-pointer will rank very high in the hierarchy of big deer racks in Maine. So congratulations to him, the young man's name. I talked with him. His name is Robbie Flint, and
1: that's a great picture, too.
0: He's got a nice story to tell. He put out a wick with some Kronk estrus urine, or whatever you call it there. And he did a few bleats, and danged if that buck didn't walk right up on him. He shot him at 10 yards with a 7mm Magnum. Dropped him right there.
1: That's awesome.
0: Yeah. What a story, huh? Actually called him in.
2: Wow.
0: Yeah, so that's a really good story. And also, another record took place last week, Catherine. A fellow up in Howland, Zach Lafreniere, who runs the Wild Fern Guide Service, I think. He trapped a record sow bear.
1: Oh, how big was it?
0: And it was 358 pounds.
1: Wow.
0: Dressed. That's a big female.
1: That is a big bear.
2: It is.
0: Female bear. And how big was that grizzly bear that you ran into?
3: That one was...
0: How much would he go? She go.
3: I would estimate she was probably 350 to 400.
0: Wow.
3: Yeah.
0: Big bear. And anyway, the state record before this, Catherine, was 336 pounds.
1: Oh, beat up by
0: so
1: a bit.
0: So he's bested that by 20 pounds.
1: Nice.
0: And congratulations to Zach Lafreniere. And that will be put in the record books. And unless somebody has something to add, that concludes Outdoor Digest.
1: Yay!
0: Brought to you by the Northwood Sporting Journal. Again, our guest tonight, if you joined us late, is late, Alaskan guide Hamish Stevenson, who hails from, I guess you live in Mount Desert now, right?
3: Yeah, right now. I'm living down on the island.
0: Okay, and with him tonight also.
1: I love that. My mother's whole family lives on the island, so I'm very partial to the island. I love it. Spent every summer there.
0: A little too
1: life.
0: Busy, though, in July, I think.
3: Yeah, that's why we...
0: That's why
1: I head to Alaska.
3: We come back this time of year when it slows down.
0: All right. Let's see. We have an outdoor trivia question now. This is good for a subscription to the Northwood Sporting Journal. If you get the right answer, Caroline's going to judge the veracity of your answer. If you get the right answer, and she's satisfied with your answer, we're going to give you a $32 subscription to the Northwood Sporting Journal. And Norm has graciously agreed to throw in a sage fly rod.
2: I can just imagine what it is.
0: You're going to throw in a nice 7-weight, 5-weight.
2: I thought I was going to have to throw in my boat. Thank you.
0: Your boat. No, just your fly rod. Okay, Caroline, you have the question. What is the question, ma'am?
4: Alrighty. The question is, what is a slobber knocker?
0: Wow, a slobber knocker? All right, you folks at home.
1: I like that
0: term. You can't find this on Google, I don't think. Maybe you can, I don't think. 1-800-966-1039 is the magic number. We'll be right back. You ponder that.
5: Outdoors next.
1: That was a quick break.
0: That was one of the quickest commercial breaks in history. I don't know what happened.
2: All of our breaks tonight are really
0: well, that's
2: really
0: good. Sharp. That'll give us more time to talk to Hamish and Caroline. That's great. Okay, the question was, what is a slobber knocker? And we have some calls coming in. And if you get the right answer, if Caroline is satisfied with your answer, we'll make sure you get a subscription to the Sporting Journal. And we have some calls, I can tell right now. Engineer Norm is punching all the little buttons in there, turning the toggle switches. And I think we have somebody on board, do we not? Well, I guess
1: he's talking to him.
0: I know.
1: Come on, Norm, patch him through to us.
0: Okay, Norm, you can have a conversation with him, Norm, but we'd like to talk to him too. Okay, are you there? Good evening. You're in Maine Outdoors.
6: Good evening.
0: Yeah, good evening to you. How are you doing tonight?
6: I'm doing okay, and you?
0: We're great. Hey, what's your first name, sir? And where are you calling from?
6: Ted from Amity.
0: Oh, Ted from Amity. Okay. Up there in Aroostook County, you must know the answer if you're from the county. What's the answer, Tad?
6: It's a heavy collision. Two inanimate objects hitting each other.
0: Two what?
6: Two inanimate objects hitting each other really hard.
0: Well, that's not what we're looking for. That may be another definition, but the definition that we're thinking of is more related to the great outdoors, to hunting and hunting and so forth.
6: Okay.
0: You want to take another stab at it? Or?
6: No, that'll be. I'm fine. Thank you.
0: Yeah, okay. Appreciate the call, Ted. Thank you for listening.
6: Yep.
0: Take care. All right.
1: All right. Well, give him a little hint. It's Aroostook County slang for something in nature.
2: You have another caller?
0: We have another. Good evening, caller. You're in Maine Outdoors. What's your first name? Where are you calling from?
7: Ike from Palermo.
0: Okay. What do you think the answer is, Ike?
7: I think it's a fishing lure.
0: You think it's a what?
7: A fishing lure, a jig with a blade on it.
1: I don't. I've never heard that either. Oh no!
0: No, I'm beginning to feel maybe we had a bad question. I don't know. That's not the answer. I've talked to some folks up in the Aroostook County, and that's not what they call a slobber knocker. But it may be. It would be a good name for a fishing lure, I would think. But anyway, good try. We appreciate it. Thank you. Okay. Wow, this could be tough.
1: And you kind of gave a big hint at the beginning of the show.
0: If you were listening, you guys, folks got to listen more closely. I gave it away in the beginning of the program. Remember?
1: You really did.
0: We were talking about all those exceptional deer that were taken. I mean, what else can I do?
1: I know. Looks like we might have another caller.
0: We have another caller. Good evening, caller. You're in Maine Outdoors. What's your first name? Where are you calling from?
5: My name is Sean. Calling from Corinth.
0: Hi, Sean. How are you tonight?
5: Doing well. How are you?
0: We're doing well. What do you think the answer is, Sean?
5: Slobber knocker, I would say, would have to be a big old buck.
0: Oh, how
1: about
0: that? Hey, very good. He gets it, right, Caroline?
4: Yeah, that's spot on.
0: Okay, spot on.
5: It took me three or four tries to get through. I couldn't get the right number.
0: Good.
1: I messed up the number, Sean, at the beginning.
0: So how did you know the answer to that question?
5: Well, I spend a lot of time in the outdoors, and it kind of seemed fitting to me.
0: Oh, okay. Yeah, I heard that. I've heard a lot of different names of deer, but that's the first time I heard that. I heard that one of my writers last week who talked about seeing a big slobber knocker behind his farm there up in Perham. Anyway,
5: that's the thing. I spent a lot of time up in Danforth. That's where I graduated and everything. And
0: oh, okay. So you're
5: kind of like someone the county boys would say.
0: All right, you hit the nail on the head. Okay, Sean, congratulations to you. And anything else on your mind tonight?
5: I think that's it. Thank you guys for everything you do.
0: Okay, thank you. And be sure to stick around because Hamish has a great story to tell you about being approached by a grizzly bear who wasn't too friendly. All right?
5: All righty, sir. You guys have a good evening.
0: Okay, stay in the line, Sean, though, so we can get your mailing address and we'll get your subscription right out to you.
5: All right.
0: Okay, Sean, thank you. That is the correct answer. A slobber knocker, in Aroostook County at least, is a large, large buck deer.
1: I can't wait to use that term in conversation now. I didn't know that term, and you know, now I feel like
0: I know
1: something.
0: It's got a nice ring to it.
1: It does.
0: Yeah.
1: I like it.
0: Yeah. And do you remember, the dish there, the schnitzel noodle, what was it called?
1: Oh, yeah, that's right. That was another question in 1 week. Yeah.
0: Anyway, we appreciate that. And good for Sean. He got the right answer because he knows because he's from Aroostook County. Now, you're from Aroostook County.
1: I know.
0: You didn't know.
1: I did not know.
0: Norm is from a county. He didn't know. And I lived in the county for a time, and I didn't know until I heard it. Anyway, welcome to our show, folks. Nice to have you both here. Let's start with you. Hamish, how old are you, Hamish?
3: I'm 28 years old.
0: 28 years old. You've seen a lot of life for somebody who's 28 years old.
3: Yeah. Yep.
0: And you are from May to October, you guide in a fishing guide in Alaska.
3: Yep.
0: And tell us, would you, how did you happen to wind up being a fishing guide in Alaska? How did that come about?
3: Well, I grew up here, and my dad was a guide. He had a lodge up north in Maine, up by Patton. And so I was pretty accustomed to the lifestyle from a pretty young age. It wasn't really until I started exploring more and being out west, and I think a pretty common, you know, toss-up in that industry is like, oh, am I going to go into the, like, fish biology side of things, or do I just want to do the fishing guiding? So I went to school out west for the kind of biology side of it.
0: Where did you go to school?
3: I went to the Evergreen State College in Washington State.
0: Yeah, so you studied wildlife biology?
3: I studied freshwater ecology and biology.
0: Yeah.
3: And got to do a lot of fishing out there and experience what the West has, you know.
0: What's your favorite place to fish in the West?
3: My favorite place to fish in the West has got to be probably British Columbia. Steelhead in the fall is pretty hard to beat.
0: That
3: I've done
0: right?
3: that a few times now. Yeah, I moved out west to start chasing steelhead and salmon.
0: Oh, yeah.
3: And fell in love with that for sure. So
0: yeah.
3: I do really enjoy that, but Alaska's got to be a very, very close second.
0: I bet. And so you've been guiding in Alaska since 2019. What's that, 6 years?
3: Yep.
0: 5 or 6 years. And you work for an outfitter up there?
3: I do. We work for an outfitter. It's actually one of the oldest outfitters on the Upper Kenai River out of Cooper Landing, Alaska, Alaska Rivers Company. We do guided rafting and fishing trips mainly, so just day trips, drift boat. Running the same section of the Upper Kenai. We do a little bit on the Middle and Lower Kenai, which is in the same area, but mostly on the upper Kenai there.
0: Now, when I, my one trip to Alaska, I fished the Kenai with a guide who happened to be from Maine, by the way.
3: Yeah, there's a few of them.
0: And we I caught a 63-pound king salmon on a spinning, big spinning rod with salmon eggs and heavy, heavy sinkers. And it was like catching a 50-gallon drum. I mean, it, you know, it's just a lot of weight on those.
3: Oh, those king salmon are brutes.
0: Yeah, what's the biggest you've ever boated?
3: King salmon, so unfortunately, the past few years on the Kenai, they've closed the king salmon fishery just because of low numbers.
0: Oh, have they? I didn't know that.
3: Yeah, so yeah, we don't get to fish them as much as we would like. We incidentally catch them fishing for other fish.
0: Have to put them back, bro.
3: You do. You can't even take them out of the water.
0: Is that right?
3: A lot of guys are like, oh, cut the line, this and that. But yeah, I generally like to see them without a big lure and line in their mouth. So we'll try to land them and release them as much as we can.
0: What kind of fish do you get on the Kenai then?
3: So we mainly fish for sockeye salmon, coho salmon, rainbow trout, and Dolly Varden.
0: Yeah.
3: Dolly Varden's like a, oh, it's like the brook trout's bigger Alaskan cousin. But I've got to fish for some kings sometimes. The biggest one I've ever seen in the boat, actually a six-year-old kid hooked. It just happened to be his rod that went down. And we got, oh, it was probably like a 35 to 40-pound king, and he was losing his mind.
0: Was he able to handle it, that youngster?
3: I believe the entire family passed the rod around and took a turn reeling it in. But those are, I mean, it's they're amazing fish. Yeah. Just to see them in like August, they'll start to spawn where we're at, and you'll go over these king salmon spawning beds. And I've had people that don't know any better, you know, ask if the dolphins are running, because all of a sudden you go over these three fish that are, you know, they could be 4 or 5 feet long.
0: Yeah.
3: You know, and even to see a dead one that's like in that 70, 75 pound range is like, you know, I'll stop the trip and I'll be like, hey, let's go look at this dead fish. And people are like, we don't want to see a dead fish until they see this epic fish.
0: Okay. What would you, if somebody has a dream of going to Alaska and fishing, and they were going to hire you or somebody else that works for your outfit, what would you recommend they do? They want to have a good fishing experience. What would you, what would you recommend they do?
3: I mean, the Kenai is an amazing place. We have all runs of salmon, amazing trout fishing. So it's really, it depends if you want to go and harvest a bunch of fish. That's kind of the sockeye run in July. Or if you end up going later, like September is really when the trout fishing gets amazing.
0: So if somebody wants to, if say Norm,
3: Norm
0: inherits a big bundle of money and he wants to go up there and he loves to fly fish.
3: Yep.
0: What would be, what fly fishing experience could he get up there? And what would you recommend?
3: It would be really hard to beat the month of September, fishing for rainbows and stripping streamers for coho salmon is one of the most active and visual things you can do. It's
0: now I remember that when I fished the Kenai, there was no visibility in the water. The water was kind of a chalky slate gray.
3: Yep.
0: Is the whole river that color? Or is it time of year?
3: It's a little bit of time of year, and then it's actually over the years been getting clearer just as some of those glaciers recede. They're not getting as much of that influence, but the lower Kenai can be pretty chalky. The upper Kenai can be pretty clear.
0: Oh, no kidding.
3: Yep. Yep.
0: When you say upper, how far upriver from Soldotna? You're talking like 10 miles, 20 miles?
3: Oh, so we fish we launch at mile 82 of the Kenai. So that's 82 miles from the ocean. So that Soldotna area is like 40.
0: Yeah,
3: so we're about 40 river miles above.
0: Quite a ways upriver.
3: Yeah. Yep.
0: So if Norm wanted to go, what type of fly rod would he bring with him? And what would you recommend? You're going to guide him. What would you recommend he fish for? He likes to catch a lot of fish. He gets bored easily. He wants action.
3: Yep. Yeah. September when... So the big sockeye run that comes in that a lot of people harvest earlier in the year, when they all spawn, they're laying all these eggs. Mm-hmm. And in September, we call it the bead bite or the egg bite.
0: Because of what?
3: The bead bite. We use these little plastic beads that emulate salmon eggs.
0: Okay.
3: Right? Or we'll use like a flesh, like a rabbit strip kind of flesh pattern to emulate just dead salmon parts going down the river.
0: And if you, that's not a fly though, is it?
3: Yeah. The flesh flies are a fly. The bead is a bead.
0: Oh, okay.
3: But we use fly rods. If you had a 7-weight fly rod in September, you could fish rainbows and definitely throw some big streamers for coho. But the rainbow fishing can be amazing. Okay. You know?
0: So if he brings his 7-weight and he goes up there fishing, what's he likely expect? I mean, 5 fish a day, 2 fish a day? Just what's it average out at?
3: Yeah, I mean, it changes all through the year. Usually, I like to get every person in my boat a couple fish, few fish for the majority of the season. And then we always tell our new guides that you don't ask how many fish they caught until September, because then it's okay to ask, because September can be pretty insane. I mean, I've definitely seen some 100 fish days, assume between the, you know, with 4 people in a drift boat, you can boat a lot of fish, and if you get on a good spot, but
0: okay.
3: Yeah. I mean, that's like prime time earlier in the year, you know, we work for them, but that's a good, good time.
0: So Norm, are you getting all primed up?
2: Very interesting.
3: Yeah, come on up.
0: All right, we'll work something out.
3: Yeah.
0: Okay, great. Well, anyway, Caroline, before we talk about your bear experience, Caroline, what's your background? How did you wind up in Alaska?
4: Yeah, I wound up in Alaska as part of a college internship. I got an undergrad in outdoor education, and I had to do an internship, and I thought it would be really cool to go up to Alaska. I always wanted to be a raft guide, and I wanted to learn how to guide scenic water before doing whitewater guiding. And I just Googled scenic rafting in Alaska. I had never been. I don't have any family there. And Alaska Rivers Company was the first business to pop up on Google.
0: So they hired you?
4: And I just sent them an email, had a phone call, and sure enough, I found myself driving up there later that year.
0: You drove up?
4: I did drive up, yep.
0: Quite a haul, isn't it?
4: Quite a haul, but it's a beautiful drive.
0: Yeah. So what type of river would you be guiding on?
4: Same, I guide on the Upper Kenai River. We do a stretch of 11 river miles. It's very, very mild. It's a great trip for, I've taken infants and I've taken people over 100 years old, so it's a really good class 1 experience on the water.
0: Not as dangerous as the West Branch or something. Like
4: No, nothing like the rivers out here.
0: Yeah.
3: There's a couple big rapids on the river, but nothing like you're gonna fall out. Yeah. You know.
0: What is the name of the company that you guys work for?
3: Alaska Rivers Company.
0: Alaska Rivers Company. Can somebody find that on the website?
3: Yep, absolutely.
0: Alaska Rivers Company, isn't it?
3: Alaska Rivers Company.
0: Yeah,
3: yep.
0: Yeah. Okay. And there's a list there of types of opportunities for outdoor folks?
3: Yeah, absolutely. We have lodging, we do raft trips, hiking trips, fishing trips. Yep. So you'll see us on the website.
0: All right. And so Caroline, you're there for the same period of time from May to October?
4: Yes.
0: Yeah, yeah. And we have getting the signal now to take a break. You folks at home, if you have a question for either of our guests tonight, the number to call is
1: 1-800-966-1039.
0: And right after the break, we're going to have Hamish tell us about his encounter with a grizzly bear. You stay with us right here on Maine Outdoors.
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0: Okay, we are back, and our guest tonight again, if you join us late, is Hamish Stevenson, who's an Alaskan fishing guide, and also with us tonight is Caroline Hardy, who's a river guide up in Alaska. Okay, Hamish, you had an encounter. You're the first person I've ever met that has been attacked by a grizzly bear, and I was talking to your dad about it, who processed my deer and my moose. And I thought it might be interesting to have you recount for us. So kind of set the stage. You were talking about it before the program, and I think you did a great job explaining that. Just tell our listeners a little bit where you were and how this all came about. You were mauled by a grizzly bear, right?
3: Right, yeah.
0: Okay, tell us the story, would you?
3: Yeah, I'll set the record straight, because if you hear it from my dad, you know, I was 100 miles back, and it was a 1,000-pound grizzly bear. And
0: you know your dad's listening right now.
3: I know he is, yeah. it was my third season up there, 2021, and I got a day off, which can be pretty rare during the busy season there. And there's this really cool stretch of river that not too many people venture to, probably because it's a bear infested, brushy little hole.
0: Yeah.
3: But it's part of a really popular river that you were mentioning earlier off air, the Russian River.
0: Yeah.
3: So really popular salmon fishing down below, but way up high. There can be some awesome trout fishing. And I used to be secret about that, but now I'm like, yeah, go up there if you want.
0: Yeah.
3: But anyways, I had a day off, and so I was going to go do some fishing for myself. Got up wicked early, biked up a good portion of the trail, stashed my bike, spooked a couple little black bears off the trail in the morning, but nothing I really thought about.
0: Yeah.
3: I had been up to this area before and had a great time. Found moose antlers, you know, had cool encounters with wildlife, mm-hmm. but figured I'd go do it again.
0: What time of year is it now?
3: So this was July 17th.
0: July, yep. Okay.
3: July 17th, so one kind of aspect of this is that the place I was fishing, there weren't a ton of salmon at yet this section of river, right? And it was a really hot summer. So all around the peninsula, we were seeing weird wildlife behavior because it was so hot, because mm-hmm. the salmon weren't there yet, right? So things were a little agitated. So I started doing a little fishing. I got off the trail. You know, I'm making noise. That's what they tell you to do. Sing a song, whistle, this and that.
0: Yeah.
3: But I kind of had my head down. I was looking for fishing places, and I was moving upriver, kind of going around this big island in the stream, and I'm coming up over this log jam, and I lift my head up, making noise or whatever, a little bit, and I see these two cubs. And right when I see these two cubs, man, they looked scared. And I was like, oh, no. Right?
0: Where's mama, right?
3: Yeah, right.
0: Yeah.
3: And to set the scene, too, like everything I'll say, like this all happened within probably less than 2 minutes, right? This entire encounter.
0: Yeah.
3: So I pick my head up. I see these two cubs, and then I immediately hear mom in the brush. And there's like it's not like a roar, but it's like this huff. It's a kind of guttural kind of like huff or a chuff. That's what they call it.
0: Yeah.
3: That these brown bears do.
0: Did you see her?
3: I didn't see her at first. I just heard her. She started vocalizing from the brush. And then, I mean, within a second, she was just full tilt out of the brush, ears back, mouth open. You know, a lot of times I've had a ton of encounters with brown bears, right? Like day to day. And there's behaviors that they do, right? Maybe they're checking you out. They stand on their back legs. They look at you. They sniff around, right? Kind of feeling the scene.
0: Do they bluff a little bit, try to bluff?
3: Some will. Some will. But this one,
0: It came out of nowhere, right?
3: It came out of nowhere. And I was probably 15 yards from it when she came out of the brush, and she walked across the water. So she ran across this other channel, right?
0: Yeah.
3: So now I'm thinking like, okay, I'm up on top of this log jam. I have to get my bear spray out. I can't run. I got to make more noise. Right? Yeah. There's a thousand things that you hear that you should be doing. And I probably wasn't doing any of them very well because you're thinking about so many of them, right? But I did get my bear spray out, and then I was kind of getting myself off of this log jam, trying not to run, trying to face it still, trying to make noise.
0: Do you yell at it?
3: I was yelling at it, but my yelling at it turned into just general yelling pretty soon there. Yeah. But, you know, there's like this turning point in a situation where it's like no longer predictable, I guess. You know what I mean? And you're totally out of control.
0: Oh, yeah.
3: There's a lot of bear encounters. There's things you do. There's things I've done that work. There's like, you know, there's things you do, right? But the situation just took a turn to where I was like, I don't know what's going to happen, right? And this is out of my control completely.
0: Yeah. Oh, yeah.
3: So I didn't have time to deploy my bear spray. I was actually fumbling with it, and I was trying to get it off with my other hand. And the canisters they make, they're designed to be able to take off with the one hand, right?
0: Yeah.
3: With your one thumb.
0: Yeah.
3: So it's just like a firearm. You have to practice with this stuff.
0: Oh, yeah, yeah.
3: For it to be effective. So, you know, once I could smell her breath and she wasn't bluff charging, I realized that I had to get into defense mode, right? And so I lifted my arms above my head and I turned, and just to kind of cover my neck and my head, the vitals, right, in my last ditch effort.
0: Yeah.
3: And when I raised my arm, that's when she bit me along the rib cage. So she got her entire jaws, her entire mouth on my side. She got one hand up on my shoulder and then one kind of down on my leg, and she pushed me into this bank. And I didn't really know what was going on at the time, right? I just felt there was a bear on my back.
0: Oh, yeah.
3: So she pushes me off of this bank. I hit the bank so hard that I bounce back into the river. She grabs me by my right arm. And then,
0: so you're in the river right now?
3: Yeah, it's not too deep.
0: Yeah.
3: Like I said, it was split, so it's just a side channel, but I'm wet. And she grabs me by my arm and she flips me over again. And then, so full 360, and I'm all of a sudden I'm on my back in the stream, and she is on top of me, pressing me down into the rocks, full roar, right?
0: Wow.
3: And then, like the flick of a switch, she just like thought I was dead or wasn't gonna fight back, or she, you know, didn't like what she tasted, and and she backed off of me, and she kept eye contact with me the entire time, and I watched her walk away, grab her cubs, and go up over a hill. And I knew exactly what happened, but I had no idea like what to think, right?
0: Yeah.
3: And a lot of people ask if I just like stayed there for a long time, and I said, no way. I got out of there. I was so thrown off. I was like looking for my backpack that was still on me, right? I was looking for my fly rod. I was like, what's happening? Looking for her, having this bear spray at the ready, like another one's gonna come out, right? So I did a quick inventory of what was going on, and I tried to pull my sleeve back, and it was no way. Like, it was just, my arm was twice the size.
0: Yeah.
3: I didn't really know what had happened to my ribs yet. I was still full of adrenaline. But I knew walking and breathing was getting kind of hard.
0: Yeah.
3: But I booked it out of there. In all honesty, I took one more cast in this little stream because I thought,
1: wait a minute, you've been attacked by a bear and you had to take another cast?
3: Well, I thought,
0: are you serious?
3: I thought to myself, it sounds really stupid, I know, and it sounds made up, but I thought to myself, I am never ever coming back to this section of stream. So I might as well
0: make one last cast,
3: one more. And then I did, and I thought that was really stupid.
0: Yeah.
3: I got the hell out of there.
0: Yeah.
3: But then I had a 7-mile trek back to my truck.
1: I can't believe that.
0: Wow. Yeah,
3: and this is the portion of the trail I was on is not very well traveled. So I had like I said, I brought that stupid bike up and I tried to ride it again and I just fell right off. And I was like, okay, I'm too beat up to ride this bike.
0: Yeah.
3: It is my boss's bike. I was like, oh, well, I'll push it out, right? In my adrenaline.
0: Yeah.
3: So I push this bike out this trail and then I reconnect with this other really popular salmon viewing trail after about 4 miles. And, then, you know, I saw some people and, they flagged me down like, you look like you got kind of beat up. And I was like, yeah, I did actually. I don't want to freak anyone out, but yeah. I got attacked by a bear. And they freaked out, which is exactly what I told them not to do. But, they were from away. They were trying to, get me to sit down and call. And they're like, we don't have service. I'm like, no one has service out here. I'm going back. So I ran back to my truck pretty much. And I waited for them. I actually beat them back to my truck. And then they helped me get all my gear, like the bike and the bed of my truck. And then I drove myself back to our camp on the Kenai there. And then had someone else drive me to the hospital that night.
0: And you were in the hospital overnight?
3: Yeah, I was there till late in the night. And, had x-rays and they stitched me up as best they could. But, it was really just puncture wounds, this wound on my arm. And then there's just a lot of cracked ribs and, bruising and stuff. I feel like I walked out of there unscathed for what it was.
0: Yeah.
3: But I was, I couldn't do my job for another 2 weeks after that, at least, before I was actually getting back on the river again. It was 2 or 3 weeks.
0: Yeah. Do you, I have to be careful how I ask this. I can tell when you recount this that it's a traumatic memory for you. Has it spooked you as a guide? Do you still have a problem guiding people in grizzly country?
3: When we're on the main stem of the Kenai, there's generally a lot of salmon around, and there's bears that we get to know. They're fairly not habituated dumpster bears, but they're in the area and we talk amongst the guides about there's been a bear hanging out at this spot and that spot. And like I said, those bears are pretty predictable, right? They have salmon, they have their food source. Yeah. They're familiar with humans. So we encounter them on the river, but I've never had a situation guiding where I've crossed that threshold where I was like, oh, I don't know what's going to happen. You just keep your distance. And it happens on the Kenai and it happens, I guide in Western Alaska as well. And those are a lot more wild bears, I guess you could say. So that was a little eerie. The ones that, were sleeping with shotguns every night and there's bears wandering into camp, but you do the right things. And if you have a big presence, they're usually not going to mess with you too much, but, yeah.
0: All right. We're going to take a short commercial break. And you folks at home, if you have a question for our guest, Hamish, tonight, give us a call at 1-800-966-1039. And Catherine, you have a message for our folks.
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0: Do you back to our guest tonight, do you know any of the folks, now you work with many other guys up there, probably, right?
3: Yep.
0: Have any of them ever had a type of encounter that you had?
3: Not quite. I mean, the guys that live up there have had a lot of encounters and I mean, I could, in my opinion, I could tell you crazier stories that aren't attacks, but they're just bear related.
0: Mm-hmm.
3: But no, I don't believe anyone else has had something like that happen.
0: So there's been a debate over the years about whether to carry a sidearm or carry the pepper spray.
3: Yeah.
0: And I guess the conventional wisdom is that you're better off with the pepper spray than you would, you know, a 357 Magnum. How do you feel about that?
3: You know, the year after that happened, I got up to Alaska and I went into the woods. Early season, I was looking for mushrooms or something, and I was like, I got my 357 on me, and I've got my bear spray, and I've got this air horn, and I've got these bells, and I'm like, well, shoot, you know, which one do I go for first, right? Yeah. So, prevention is definitely the best deterrent, you know? I've never really been in a situation where I felt like I needed to shoot a bear. I think bear spray is really, really effective. You know, we've gotten close, and out west we carry firearms and we're trained on how to use them. Yeah. And some of my guide friends, after I left for the season, they had encounters where they had to shoot at a bear. Like a bear banger is essentially just like a firework that you shoot out of a 12 gauge. But I have both, and I usually rely on my bear spray is what I'll say.
0: Yeah.
3: But I do have both for those encounters.
0: But if you had a bear on top of you and you could get it a sidearm, you'd probably use it, right?
3: Oh, absolutely.
0: Yeah. Interesting. Wow. What a story. We have a caller who may have a question for you. Good evening, caller. You're in Maine Outdoors with Hamish Stevenson. What's your first name? Where are you calling from?
13: Hi, my name's Maverick, and I'm calling from Mount Desert Island, Maine.
0: Hi, Maverick.
1: Do you know them?
13: Yeah. I do, yeah. I know Hamish Caroline.
1: Right. Nice.
13: I want Hamish to recount his best fishing story.
0: Okay.
3: My best fishing story.
0: You know this guy, right?
3: I do, yeah.
0: Okay.
3: We've had some good stories. I think my favorite one is a client of mine caught a rod off of the bottom of the Kenai River. And we got it in, and we thought, this is awesome. I got a free new fishing rod. And we're reeling it in, and it had a gorgeous chrome sockeye still on the end of it that someone had lost. Not only did we catch a rod, but we also got a nice fish for them to take home. And because how it works on the Kenai, because someone else had hooked it, it didn't actually count towards our daily limit. So it was a free one in the cooler. But a lot of things like that happen, you know. There's awesome fish, and I've caught amazing fish and had people catch amazing fish. My favorite people to take are definitely the kids and the little old ladies, because they just seem to have such a great time, right? And so seeing them catch any fish makes my day. But there's been some special times like that where something unexpected happens. Yeah.
1: That's awesome.
0: So anything else on your mind tonight, Maverick?
13: No, that'll do it. I was going to ask him to do his best turkey call impression or something, but I think...
1: Yeah, we do. Let's hear that. We always make people do their turkey calls.
13: Don't make them do it. Yeah. All right, you guys are doing a great job. You have a nice evening.
0: I appreciate the call. Thank you.
3: Yep.
0: Yeah.
1: Now, do you, Carolyn, have you seen in your rafting, see the bears along the side?
4: Yes. So definitely, like, people freak out when we're on a raft. We're usually in like 18-foot inflatable raft, so they're big.
0: Yeah.
4: And I say the safest spot to be is in the raft, because they don't really care about us. They want fish. But people go nuts over it, because I mean, seeing a bear in the wild is truly incredible. Like, I get so excited, even though I've been doing it for several years now. But no close encounters on the rafting trips or anything like that. So really safe overall for what you're seeing.
0: Yeah. Do you stop and have a shore lunch or anything like that, or is it?
4: Sometimes we will. We do have a longer day trip that definitely goes further down. That kind of gets into less visited territory, that there have been bears at a beach that we typically go to. And so then we'll have to kind of makeshift new plans. But it's pretty fun out there.
0: Yeah. So I would think, Hamish, I think the word you use is preventative. I mean, you have to use your head. I know I'm fishing out west where they have grizzlies. A couple of times I got in an alder thicket on a stream, and I was uncomfortable.
3: Yeah,
0: you know, you don't do that, right?
3: No, we really stick to the river. Now, like Caroline was saying, there's been quite a few times where we've been run off a beach by bears, or not even necessarily run off, but they get really close. And a funny story, actually, I stopped with some people. I was like, I got this really great lunch spot. We'll stop on the bank and have lunch. And I stop, and everyone gets out, and immediately this brown bear comes out and grabs a salmon, like maybe 10 yards from us. And these people are like, oh, wow. And I'm like, no, Susan, you know, get back in the boat. And people are trying to run, and I'm like, no. And then another one comes out. There was two. And I mean, I had everything I could do to get my people back in the boat and push it off. And 5 seconds later, those bears were standing right where they were standing. And they left us a bad review. They called back with a bad review because we didn't have a shore lunch.
1: I said, well, I saved your life. Yeah, come on. I mean,
0: my engineer is holding up a cue card that says Moose Story.
2: Well, that's been a request for your moose story.
0: They want to hear my moose story.
1: Yes, and people last week when I was here DM'd me and said, we got to hear the story of the moose.
0: Okay, well, we work really hard. This is a tough unit up there in 4A, and the rut is over, so it's kind of post-rut, and you got to hunt them like deer. Anyway, we hunted on the – we began to get the Thursday sweats because we didn't have anything by then, and anyway – my sub-permittee is my son Scott, who has 20/15 vision and much faster reflexes than the old man. So I put him in the front seat, and they had a guy drive, and we drove the roads. And by golly, at 7 o'clock one morning, a big cow jumped across the road, and Scotty was out. He had his gun loaded and his rifle up while I was still trying to get out of the truck. And the moose, big cow, huge, biggest cow I've ever seen.
1: It was a beautiful picture.
0: Yeah, went into the brush in the tangle, and the only thing Scotty could see at about 50 yards was the head. So he, with his 270, took a headshot, and I heard him shoot, and I said, did you get him? And he says, well, I'm not sure, Dad. He said, it was a tough shot, I don't know. And we waited, and we started looking in the direction, and we began to see a couple little branches going like that, and we knew the moose was down. And anyway, he was my hero. He did a great job, and we've got freezers full of moose meat.
1: Nice.
0: And it was a great trip. But we worked. You know, we hunted the clear cuts real hard, and we just got lucky. You know, there's a lot of luck with hunting. It really is.
1: Well, congratulations. That picture of the moose was beautiful, and it looked like you guys were having a great time.
0: Yeah.
1: Just very happy.
0: And surprisingly, Norm, there were no ticks on this big cow. You know, supposed to be a heavy tick area, but there was no tick load.
1: That does surprise me. Yeah.
0: But Josh Cottrell, my son's best friend, also got a cow, smaller cow, and that had ticks on it, so you just don't know. Yeah. But anyway, it's a wonderful trip. And thanks for asking. I was glad to tell a story. I had a great time with my boys. I was there with my boys, and it was wonderful.
2: Good memories.
0: Yeah, yeah. But I'll tell you one thing, Norm. I can't walk those clear cuts like I used to. I can tell you that. Hard work. Yeah.
2: Yeah.
0: Yeah. And nice to have you folks here tonight.
3: Yeah, thank you.
0: We have about a minute left. I want to thank you for being here. And I'm so glad you survived the...
3: Yeah, me too.
0: The grizzly...
1: What a story. Yeah. I mean, that's an incredible story.
0: And what do you think about that, Caroline?
4: Oh my gosh, I'm glad he's still here.
0: You've heard this story before, I'm sure, right?
4: Yes. Yeah. I fell out of my chair when you told me.
0: Yeah. Yeah, well.
3: She only hears it about 100 times every summer.
0: Yeah, yeah. Well, you're lucky to be alive, guy.
3: I am. I really am.
0: Yeah.
3: Yep.
0: Doesn't always turn out that way. Have you seen The Revenant?
3: I have seen The Revenant. It wasn't that bad. It wasn't that bad.
0: Does that give you the cold sweats when you watch that movie?
3: Yeah, that's a pretty rugged one.
0: Yep. Yeah, that was pretty realistic filming, too, that thing. I don't know how
3: Absolutely.
0: They did that. Yeah.
3: Yep.
0: How they trained that bear to do that. Yeah, yeah, yeah. Well, best of luck to both of you. We really appreciate you being here. And you'll be going, you'll be here for the winter and then back up in May, back up in Alaska.
14: That's right.
4: Oh, yeah.
0: Good for you. And be safe up there, okay?
14: Yep.
0: And stay away from the bears.
4: Will do.
0: All right. Nice to have you here. I'm going to go away for a week deer hunt now, and Catherine's going to take over next week. Who's you get? We don't know yet, do you?
1: No, but Tanley Schofield's coming back on the 23rd. So
0: okay, that's great.
1: Back. Yeah.
0: All right.
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16: Some key days coming up. I'm Paul Stevens, Fox News. The tenuous ceasefire between the U.S. and Iran could be in danger again. Fox's Alex Hogan in D.C.
17: President Trump posting on Truth Social a warning to Iran saying the clock is ticking and that they better act fast. It comes amid this delicate ceasefire between Washington and Tehran, and some analysts argue that there's questions and concerns over what Iran would want out of a deal. Axios today reporting that the president is expected to hold a Situation Room meeting with top national security team members on Tuesday. And following his high-stakes visit to China this past week, the White House today announcing the creation of a board of trade and a board of investment to allow